Well, good evening. It's 4 minutes past 8 o'clock. It's Sunday night, and that means it's time for 3 hours of the blues from the Duke Joint. My name is Robert Barclay. As I mentioned a moment ago, we're going to spend a whole lot of time dealing with the subject of automobiles. Automobiles, road trips, famous roads like Route 66 and Highway 61. A variety of cars, including Cadillacs, T-model Fords, Chevys, and a Mercury in there. Got a wide variety of artists tonight, some blues, some R&B, and some rock and roll. We're even going to hear a song about something that was relatively new when this song came out in the 1950s, a song about radar. I had an email request for some Stevie Ray Vaughan, something I played last week. I played Stevie Ray last week. I'm going to play a little more Stevie Ray tonight. This is a different request. I also heard from a listener who wanted to hear a particular tune by Janis Joplin, Summertime. These are the waning days of summertime, so we'll get to that tune. A George Gershwin composition, I might add, from Janis Joplin during the 8 o'clock hour. And we'll hear from the man who wrote Cadillac Assembly Line, Sir Mac Rice, the late Sir Mac Rice. He's from Michigan. And we'll return to some more tunes from John Lee Hooker. We're celebrating the centennial of his birth, which was earlier this month. We're going to continue to celebrate it, John Lee Hooker. But getting us underway, we're going to turn to a man singing about his Cadillac, and I had the good fortune of getting a tour of Detroit with Johnny Bassett driving his blue Cadillac about 15 years ago when I was on a photo assignment for Living Blues magazine. So I know all about his Cadillac. Here he is from 1997, the Cadillac Blues.

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Oh, great fun. I've already heard from Skylight Steve out in California. He said he's loving the automobile blues tonight at the Juke Joint. We just heard from Chester Burnett, the Howlin' Wolf. In the early 1950s, recorded at Sam Phillips' Memphis Recording Service, and that was a tune titled Driving This Highway. Prior to that, we heard Roscoe Gordon, also from Memphis, Tennessee, and from 1952, released on the Duke label, we heard Roscoe Gordon on a tune titled T-Model Boogie. And we open things up with probably the car that we'll hear about the most tonight, Cadillacs. And Johnny Bassett singing about his Fleetwood Cadillac. And that was from 1997. Detroit blues man, Johnny Bassett. Robert Barclay is my name, the Duke of Juke. Happy to have you along. I've been doing this for the last 32 and a half years. Thanks for being there for at least a part of that ride. Well, let's turn to a different perspective about automobiles. Now, some of these things we're not dealing specifically with an automobile. It's a metaphor sometimes with some of these tunes, such as Lightnin' Hopkins in 1969. My starter won't start this morning.

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Toothpicks and soup ain't much of a meal, and $144 a month ain't much of a deal.

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Next time I buy a car, I'm gonna get one that I can afford. And when I say afford, I mean afford.

0: Yes, yes, yes. A man from the Mississippi Delta area. Actually, not quite on the Delta. He was just north of Jackson, Mississippi. That was Casey Douglas, recording back in 1948. He made the move out to the San Francisco Bay region after the war and got involved in the music scene there and met up with a fellow Mississippian named Richard Riggins, who played some fine harp on that particular track. He was from Tupelo, Mississippi, and Casey Douglas on vocals and guitar on a song called The Mercury Blues. And I'm not sure, but there was a rock star who took that song and recorded it as a rock and roll, made a rock and roll hit out of it, and it was included on a Mercury car commercial. And I think Chris Drakowitz made sure that Casey Douglas, because he's the composer of that tune, got the royalties from both of those uses of the Mercury Blues. Prior to that, we heard from Big Boy Groves on a tune titled I Got a New Car, more of a talking blues. And that was issued on the Spark label, which was owned by Jerry Lieber and Mike Stoller back in the mid-1950s when they were working with the Coasters and some other artists. And I love that song. In front of that and getting us underway, we heard from Sam Lightnin' Hopkins from 1969, My Starter Won't Start This Morning.
1: 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I'm Jack Ecker. Good evening. Robert's still recovering from his lower back surgery. It will be a long process as he relearns to walk. He wants to pass along a message to his listeners. He says, I enjoy reading the Get Well cards and emails. I hope they enjoy the reruns from 41 years of the show. 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Mackinac State Historic Parks offers military demonstrations and tours, plus hiking and biking trails. 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
0: It's just about half past 8 o'clock on your Sunday night of Labor Day weekend. And I'm going to turn to a song that's not a car song. So it's going to move away on this next tune, away from the auto theme, to play a tune by request from a couple of listeners, Fred and Sandra, who said last week when they first sent me a note that they like to listen to the Juke Joint broadcast when they're driving from their place in Oscoda and returning on Sunday nights to their home in Ferndale. But tonight, because it's Labor Day weekend, they're not driving home till tomorrow. And I told them that I would spin this tune. They're looking for me to play Janis Joplin's version of the Gershwin tune, Summertime. So we're going to move into that next. And Sandra sent me a note and said, we'll have a martini ready for you, Robert. Well, I do appreciate that. Thank you so much.

from 1968, singing with Big Brother and the Holding Company. That was Janis Joplin from the album Cheap Thrills, with the cartoon illustrations on the cover by the famous R. Crumb. I understand he got something like $500 from Columbia Records when this came out. Not happy, but I think his career was on the upswing from that point onward. He is legendary. Anyway, let's turn to some John Lee Hooker on this next pair of tunes. We're going to go back to the year 1949. This was recorded in Detroit, but issued on the Modern label out of L.A. Here's John Lee Hooker in his 100th year. We're celebrating his 100th birthday right now, and let's turn to the Hobo Blues.

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I done told you, baby. Done told you, baby. I done told you, baby, leave that man alone.

0: John Lee Hooker, on a tune released on the Chess label out of Chicago back in 1951, Leave My Wife Alone. Yeah, you don't want to mess with the Hook's wife. And we open things up with a release from 1949, Hobo Blues.
1: 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I am Jack Ecker. Good evening. The Duke still recovering from his lower back surgery. It will be a long process as he relearns to walk. He wants to pass along a message to his listeners. I enjoy reading the Get Well cards and emails, he says. I hope they enjoy the reruns from 41 years of the show. See you on the flip side. I know that he's listening in at the moment. And Robert, if you're hearing this, love you so much. Miss you tons. I hope you come back soon. I miss working with you. And we know, as the listeners as well, we all miss you so much. And send my love to Peggy as well. 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
0: Well, over the decades that I've been doing this show, I have played the tune Get Your Kicks on Route 66 a number of times. I can't tell you how many, but maybe a dozen. And a variety of different artists have covered that song. I first heard it when the Rolling Stones did it. Then in later years, I picked up on the Nat Cole Trio's version of it back in the mid-1940s. And I always knew Bobby Troup, T-R-O-U-P. Bobby Troup was the songwriter who composed the tune. And I would love to know. There must be hundreds of versions of this that got recorded over the decades since the 1940s when he wrote it. Well, here's a song performed by the man who wrote the tune, Bobby Troup, doing Route 66.

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Get your kicks on route.

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Get your

0: Boy, where's you going? I seen you going down the street the other night.
1: Oh, I wasn't going nowhere. I've been where I was going.
0: That's all right. I didn't see you just plumb out of sight.
1: Man, I sure like to latch on to some of that boogie-woogie tonight.
0: You mean some of that fat boogie-woogie?
1: That's what I need.
0: That's what I need, too. Hey, if you want to hear some boogie, then I know the plays. It's just a no piano and a knocked-out bass. The drummer man's a guy they call 8-Bit Mac. You remember Doc and old Beat Me Daddy Slack. Man, it's better than chicken fried and bacon grease. Come along with me, boy. It's just down the road a piece.
1: Well, let you and I walk on down the road a piece.
0: I'm walking. Get going. I'm walking. I'm right behind.

Oh, yeah, we're on the highway on that set. That was The End of the Road. Jerry Lee Lewis on the piano and vocals. And that was recorded at the Sun Studio back in 1956 in Memphis, Tennessee, of a Memphis recording service of Sam Phillips. Jerry Lee Lewis, early in his career. The End of the Road. Prior to that, one of my all-time blues and R&B tunes, Down the Road of Peace, written by Don Ray, and that was Freddie Slack playing both the piano and an instrument with a kind of a bell sound to it called a celeste, and he was performing with the Will Bradley Trio, and the vocal work was done by the composer Don Ray in a conversation. I love the repartee between Don Ray and Ray McKinley on that 1940 track for Columbia Records, Down the Road of Peace. Amos Milburn did a great version of it, but the first time I heard it was by the Rolling Stones in the mid-1960s on one of their early albums before their albums became Jagger Richards compositions. They did a whole lot of blues, soul, and R&B covers in 1963 through 65, and that was one of them. Chuck Berry also did a version of Down the Road of Peace. Mama's cooking chicken fried in bacon grease. Come along, boys, it's just down the road of peace. Always love that tune. And we got things underway with the composer of Get Your Kicks on Route 66, Bobby Troup, doing his version of his composition, Route 66. Well, I got time for, I think, one more before the top of the hour in the station ID, so let's head down another highway, this time from Mississippi, Fred McDowell, singing about the road that heads north-south out of New Orleans and goes on up to Minnesota, though he does take some poetic license, if you listen to the lyrics, to Highway 61, or rather 61 Highway.

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6: 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Taking a look at the weather at the moment. For tonight, slight chances of showers for mid-Michigan, then partly cloudy for the rest of the night as well as northern lower, mostly clear for the UP. Low temps in the low to upper 50s, 13 Celsius. Then for tomorrow, sunny for the entire listening area, high temps in the low to mid 80s, 30 Celsius near the bridge. And then for Tuesday, sunny, high temps in the upper 80s, 31 Celsius near the bridge for our Canadian neighbors. Hello, Canadian neighbors. Robert's still out. He is recovering from his lower back surgery. It will be a long process as he relearns to walk. For the next few weeks, we will be re-spinning reruns of The Juke Joint. The following show was recorded back in September 3rd, 2017.
7: And it's now a minute and a half past 9 o'clock. My name is Robert Barclay, the Duke of Jukes, been in the blues for you on Sunday nights. I've been doing this for 32 years. Thanks for being there for at least a part of that ride. This is about the time of the broadcast when I give you my email address. Email's the best way to reach me if you have any requests. I've already played one request tonight. I'm going to get to another one here in a little while for Stevie Ray Vaughan. And I'd just love to hear from listeners, just want to say hi. Let me know what town or city you're listening from. And it doesn't have to be a long letter. It could be two or three sentences. Just let me know what sounds good to you. If you want to make a request, do that as well. Here's my email address. It's robert.barclay, B-A-R-C-L-A-Y, at cmich.edu. That's robert.barclay. 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And thanks for taking the time. I do appreciate that. I want to thank my friend David Ginsburg, retired reference librarian at CMU's Park Library, a friend and neighbor of mine. And he has been helpful on this broadcast from the beginning. And he is my go-to guy when I want some assistance on finding or picking some tunes for the show. So I asked him if he wanted to engage in coming up with a list of some songs dealing with automobiles, traveling, road trips, or highways. And he sent me lists throughout the week as he thought of tunes. So I want to thank David for helping me out with choosing some tunes tonight, making some suggestions. And this is one of them. This is a song that some music historians say is the first rock and roll record. And it's by Jackie Brenston and the Delta Cats, though essentially it's Ike Turner and the Kings of Rhythm. Ike is in this band. This was Ike's band, but it came out under Jackie Brenston's name. And then we'll segue into an artist who really was a rock and roller, Chuck Berry. But here's Jackie Brenston and the Delta Cats on Rocket 88.

Rocket 88, Jackie Brenston and the Delta Cats. Staying with the theme of the show tonight, songs about cars, automobiles, whatever you want to call them. And this is Labor Day weekend, after all, and we are in the state of Michigan, where auto labor has been going on for more than a century. And we celebrate that industry tonight at the Juke Joint on Labor Day weekend. Now, sticking with another part of the theme about cars, we're going to turn to a couple of songs by Chuck Berry that don't deal with cars specifically, but deal with traveling and road trips. But here he is with No Particular Place to Go.

0: Oh, that fit in perfectly with our show about road trips and cars. That was Chuck Berry on a pair of tunes recorded and released on Chess Records back in 1964. Both of them from 64. We concluded with a tune titled Promised Land, and in front of that we heard No Particular Place to Go. Prior to that, I can't even remember what I played before that. What did I play before that, Nathan?
1: Rocket
0: 88. Rocket 88 by Jackie Brenson and the Delta Cats. I just got a note from Donovan, who is normally with me here on Sunday nights, posting my playlist and assisting with the technical aspects of doing radio. But he is an alto saxophonist, and he performed on a set at the Detroit Jazz Fest down in the Motor City. And he's driving home with Kayla, and they are on their home from Jazz Fest. Actually, Jazz Fest in Chicago, he says. I thought he was at the Detroit Jazz Fest. He was at the Jazz Fest in Chicago, and he's got the juke joint turned up loud in the car. Good to hear from Donovan. Nathan is with me tonight, and he's doing a great job posting the playlist for me as well. Well, now I'm going to turn to a request that came in via email this weekend from Chris. Actually, this is for Chris in Bay City. He wanted to hear some Stevie Ray Vaughan. So we're going to go back to Stevie Ray's second album from 1984. Couldn't Stand the Weather was the name of the release. And here he is on a tune titled Cold Shot.

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0: emailed me asking me for some Stevie Ray Vaughan. That was for Chris in Bay City, a 1984 recording from Stevie Ray's album Couldn't Stand the Weather. That was his second release. Texas Flood, I played last week for you. That was his debut release on the Epic label. And we opened up tonight with Cold Shot, and we concluded with a tune titled Honey Bee.
1: Love me some Stevie Ray Vaughan. And you're listening to WCMU, your home for news, culture, and conversations in NPR in Central Northern Michigan. I'm Jack Ecker. Good evening. Right now you're listening to The Duke Joint. The Duke is still recovering from his lower back surgery. It will be a long process as he relearns to walk. He wants to pass along a message to his listeners. He says, I enjoy reading the Get Well cards and emails. I hope they enjoy the reruns from 41 years of the show, and see you on the flip side. 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
0: Heard from several listeners via email tonight. I just heard from Brad over in Canadian Lakes, and he said he's got his campfire lit. He's got the radio tuned in. He's going to be with me all the way to Little Walter, the closing theme song of the show at 11 o'clock tonight. So I appreciate that, Brad. Good to hear from you. I also heard from Sandra, who heard me play Summertime by Janis Joplin by request for her, and she said, your martini is ready. Good to know. I appreciate that. And I also heard from Kelly in St. John's, and she was at the Marsha Ball Show in downtown Midland a couple of weeks ago and enjoyed the show. She asked me for some recommendations on some John Lee Hooker CDs. Since he's got so many, I made a few suggestions for her, because she's been enjoying the John Lee Hooker tunes I've been playing for her. And I appreciate her taking the time to drop me a line. And I also heard from Richard in Redmond, Oregon. He says, sounding good, Smokey, in Smokey, Redmond, Oregon. They've had some forest fires out in Oregon, and some of that smoke must be heading towards Richard in Redmond, Oregon. He said he's just finishing up reading The History of Rock and Roll by Ed Ward, and Peggy and I just finished reading that book as well. It's a wonderful book, and it brings together all the elements that went into making rock and roll, and it's The History of Rock and Roll Part 1, 1920 to 1963, so you know what's going to happen in 1964 when Part 2 comes out. Of course, the Beatles and the British Invasion. Can't wait for Ed Ward's second volume to come out. Appreciate everybody taking the time to drop me a line and let me know you are listening. 9:25, or just about 9:25, Robert Barclay spinning the blues for you. Now I'm going to return to what I'm featuring tonight, highways and cars and road trips. Well, we're going to deal with two more songs dealing with the subject of Cadillacs. This came out on a CD in 2005 called Fins, Chrome, and the Open Road, a tribute to the Cadillac. It's a various artist collection, 21 tracks by 21 different artists. And I chose a couple of women on this one. Here's Maria Muldaur on a song called Solid Gold Cadillac.

0: back it up if it's too expensive. Don't have me back up. You break those bullet taillights in. Two bullet taillights on each side. You back up and smash the taillights. It'll cost you $50 a shot. You're going to go into debtor's prison, you know. For a 17-year-old kid, you know, a separate job just to pay for the taillights. Sometimes I would see in the distance a little sprinkling of red plastic, and I'd know I'd done it again. Another set of bullet taillight lenses. Look out.
1: Something a little different from Rory Block. She was on the CD Fins, Chrome in the Open Road, a tribute to the Cadillac. And we heard her on a tune titled Don't Touch My Caddy. Rory Block. And in front of that, from the same CD from 2005, Maria Muldaur, and doing a sweet and sexy slow or solid gold Cadillac. Anyway, I'm going to turn to three in a row here. We're going to hear a famous song from Johnny Cash about working on the assembly line and stealing parts to put together his own car over a long period of time. It's a very humorous tune from 1966, and it's a song I think you'll enjoy. It's called One Piece at a Time. On the set, we'll also hear from the man who wrote Cadillac Assembly Line that was made a hit for Albert King, but we're going to hear Sir Mac Rice do his version of his composition, Cadillac Assembly Line, and opening things up on our automobile set, we're going to turn to Muddy Waters at the Newport Festival in 1960. It's not about specifically about a brand of car, but it was an advertising campaign. Put a Tiger in your tank. I can't remember. Was that Esso gas stations in New York, Eastern Standard Oil? I can't remember which one, but back in about 1960, that was their marketing plug. Put a Tiger in your tank with their gasoline. Well, here's Muddy doing a blues version of Tiger in Your Tank.

This is the Cottonmouth, and negatory on the cost of this machine there, Red Rider. You might say I went right up to the factory and picked it up. It's cheaper that way.

0: Oh, a couple of wonderful tunes from Johnny Cash. We just heard a very cool tune he did for Columbia Records called Hit the Road and Go. Prior to that, on a song he didn't write, it was written by, it says here, W. Kemp. I'm not familiar with that songwriter, but it was the song One Piece at a Time, recorded in 1976, and he opened up that tune by stating he was from Kentucky, and that caught the ear of Skylight Steve out in California because he is a Kentucky native. Love that tune. In front of that, we heard Sir Mac Rice with his composition, Cadillac Assembly Line, and the Dynatones were the band in the studio backing up singer and songwriter Sir Mac Rice, the late Sir Mac Rice from Detroit, and we got things underway with Muddy Waters singing at the Newport Festival in 1960, Put a Tiger in Your Tank.
1: 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I'm Jack Ecker. Robert's still recovering from his lower back surgery. It will be a long process as he relearns to walk. He wants to pass along a message to his listeners. He says, I enjoy reading the Get Well cards and emails. I hope they enjoy the reruns from 41 years of the show. 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
0: Taking us to the top of the hour, let's turn to a couple of pre-war tunes. This one from Robert Johnson. And mid-1930s when he recorded the 1936 and 37. Well, here is one of his early tunes, The Terraplane Blues. Well, that sounded more like Johnny Cash.

I'm gonna get deep down in this connection. Keep on tangling with these rocks. And when I met down on your starter, and your sparks will give me fire.

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7: And you can listen to that tomorrow evening at 8 here on WCMU. Taking a look at the temperatures at the moment, it's 70 in the Tri-Cities, 71 in Mount Pleasant, 73 in Big Rapids, 68 in Oscoda, 70 in Gaylord, 68 in Cadillac, 73 in Traverse City, 70 in Petoskey, 64 in Alpena, 72 on Mackinac Island, 68 in the Sioux, and 20 Celsius for our Canadian friends. And hello to you, Canadian friends. Robert's still out, recovering from his lower back surgery, and is relearning to walk. For the next few weeks, we will be re-spinning reruns of The Juke Joint. The following show was recorded back in September 3rd, 2017.
8: 4 minutes, 4.5 minutes past 10 o'clock. Got another 56 minutes of blues taking you to the top of the hour when Mike Johnson comes in with Destination Out. I got an email from Mike from Howell, Michigan. He's doing some solo camping on the north branch of the Ausable River near Lovells, Michigan. And he's enjoying some of the rare tracks I'm spinning tonight. He asked me to spin Bo Diddley's Roadrunner. I almost brought that with me tonight, and I don't find it in the WCMU record library, so I'll bring it with me next week. And he also asked another great tune, Long White Cadillac, the tribute song to Hank Williams done by the Blasters. I'm going to have to look that one up and see if I have that at home as well. Sorry about that. I appreciate you taking the time to drop me a line, by the way. And I also heard from Keith in Saginaw saying he and Debbie are enjoying an evening around the fire with our girls and great music on the radio. And one more, Paul from Newberry, who I had the chance to meet with, he and his wife, and have a cup of coffee with them near Newberry earlier last month. And he said his granddaughter Shannon, who was attending Alma College, was walking across campus last week, and she says, "Oh my God, there's a Juke Joint t-shirt." And she was happy to know this is the show that her grandpa listens to on Sunday nights. I do appreciate that. Nice to hear from you, Paul. Enjoy your Labor Day holiday. Although it sounds like he's involved in the closing of the bridge. Well, he's not directly involved with that, but he's patrolling, checking out the traffic conditions, and it could be epic backups tomorrow because the bridge will be closed for 6 hours as pedestrians and runners cross the bridge unimpeded by any car and truck traffic. If you're doing that, enjoy it. The uniqueness of it. It's a beautiful bridge, 5 miles long across the Straits of Mackinac. Well, I saw Commander Cody and the Lost Planet Airmen at a club on Melrose in West Hollywood back in the 1970s, and they had this great tune called Hot Rod Lincoln. Well, Bill Kirchen was the guitarist in the Commander Cody and the Lost Planet Airmen, and he left the group, and he's out on his own. Sometimes he calls his band Too Much Fun. I've seen some CDs issued under that name. Well, here he is on a CD called Hot Rod Lincoln Live, and he did this at the Wheatland Festival back 2 years ago, did a great version of it, and it's about Hot Rod Lincoln, of course, and he mentions all the traffic on the road, passing them on the road. Here's Bill Kirchen.
9: My pappy said, son, you're going to drive me to drink it if you won't quit driving that old hot rod liquor.

We heard a couple of tracks from Bill Kirchen, guitarist and singer on that. Hot Rod Lincoln Live is the name of the release. It's on the late High Tone label. I'm not sure what happened to High Tone, but they went out of business, and I think they sold their stock or sold their catalog, and it hasn't been reissued very much since they sold it a few years back. But I love this label. Great roots music label, with including a whole lot of blues and rockabilly and country music as well. From Bill Kirchen, we heard Hot Rod Lincoln Live, and we also followed it with a truck driving song by him, Looking at the World Through a Windshield. That fits in nicely with our show tonight, dealing with being out on the highway and driving cars and trucks and whatever. I just heard from

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1: Keith in Millington, listening to the show tonight. I appreciate him taking the time. And I also heard from Marty, who is sitting around the campfire in Flushing, Michigan, with an adult beverage and a good cigar, listening to the Juke Joint as usual on Sunday. I do appreciate that, Marty. Nice to hear from each and every one of you who dropped me. It took the time to drop me a line. I like knowing you're out there listening, and it sounds like quite a few people are enjoying being around the bonfire with their radio. Robert Barclay here at the Juke Joint, 20 minutes, just about 21 minutes past 10 o'clock, and let's head back down to Memphis, Tennessee. We're going to hear some rockabilly from Warren Smith here in just a moment, but first, from the same recording studio, Chester Burnett, the Howlin' Wolf. Let's turn to another Howlin' Wolf tune dealing with the highway, and we're going to listen to a song from the early 1950s called Riding in the Moonlight.

0: Who You Been Loving Since I've Been Gone. That was Warren Smith, one of my favorite songs, favorite recordings to come out of Sam Phillips' Memphis Recording Service, where many of the Sun recordings were made. And that was a tune from 1957, a red Cadillac and a black mustache. Warren Smith was from just south of Memphis on the Mississippi Delta in Yazoo City. In front of that, we heard from Chester Burnett, the Howlin' Wolf from West Point, Mississippi, but he got his recording career started when he was in his early 40s, recording at Sam Phillips' Memphis Recording Service, and we heard one of those early tunes titled Riding in the Moonlight. I hope you're enjoying these highway songs and songs about automobiles and that sort of thing. I haven't had a great time spinning this music, had a great time choosing it, and I want to thank my pal David Ginsberg for helping me choose some selections for tonight's broadcast.
1: 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And I'm Jack Ecker. Good evening. The Duke's still recovering from his lower back surgery. It will be a long process as he relearns to walk. He wants to pass along a message to his listeners. He says, I enjoy reading the Get Well cards and emails. I hope they enjoy the reruns from 41 years of the show. And see you on the flip side.
2: Roughly 1 in 8 Americans say they're taking a GLP-1 drug such as Ozempic or Wegovy, but not just for weight loss.
3: This is absolutely the closest thing to a miracle drug there has been. And the list of expanding usages just keeps getting bigger.
2: From heart disease to sleep apnea, addiction management to Alzheimer's, the science behind GLP-1s. That's on the next On Point.
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0: Well, here's an unusual one. This one came from David Ginsberg as well. He suggested this, and it came out on the Groove label in the 1950s, and that was about the time that police were using radar to detect how fast you were going. Well, this song was done by a man who recorded it under the name of Mr. Bear with his band, the Bearcats. And it's a song titled Radar.

way, and I heard that whistle blow, and I pull up from the side of the road. The cop said, man, you're doing 105. I'm surprised that you are still alive. I said, man, how you know I was going that fast? I only pull over to let you pass. He says, we don't have to be near your car. You see, now we've got

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Woman, how you know I was at Joe's? I left you at the picture show. She says, man, I always know just where you are. You see, now I've got...

Billy Boy Arnold, reviving a song that I think Jimmy Reed did that originally back during the 1950s or 60s. And it was titled, I Ain't Got You. And I love the opening line. I got an Eldorado Cadillac with a spare tire on the back. I got a charge account at Goldblatt's. I always wonder what Goldblatt's was until I was driving through the south side of Chicago on my way to the Chicago Blues Fest years ago, and I saw a store called Goldblatt's. I went, there you go. There's the answer to my question about what is Goldblatt's. And Billy Boy Arnold from his CD Eldorado Cadillac on the Alligator label from 1995. Prior to that, we heard Johnny Shines, a student and traveling companion of the great Robert Johnson in the mid-1930s. 30 years later, in the mid-1960s, he plugged in his electric guitar and did his version of Robert Johnson's Dynaflow Blues, and Johnny Shines did a great version on Chicago, the Blues Today. Or rather, he did a great version of Robert Johnson's Terraplane Blues, and he called it the Dynaflow Blues. And we got things underway with Mr. Bear and the Bearcats on a song about radar. 10:38 here at the Juke Joint, and I've got a few more cartoons I want to get, some automobile tunes I want to get to, but first let's return to the man who the centennial of his birth was just a few weeks ago in August, John Lee Hooker from Detroit, Clarksdale, Mississippi, actually, but he got his blues career launched in Detroit in 1948. And let's listen to a couple of tunes from a CD that was issued on the VJ label, the newly revived VJ label. It's called Whiskey and Women, John Lee Hooker's Finest. And most of the recordings on this collection, let's see, there are 16 tracks. Most of them were issued on the VJ label during the 1950s and early 1960s. And we're going to open up with a 1959 recording of a song he did many versions of it, including late in his life with Bonnie Raitt. But this is a 1959 version of I'm in the Mood.

0: All right, that was John Lee Hooker from 1961 on a tune titled I'm Going Upstairs. Prior to that, we heard him on a tune titled I'm in the Mood. I'm going to keep John Lee Hooker's memory alive here at the Juke Joint for the next few months. I'm enjoying celebrating his 100th birthday.
1: 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I am Jack Ecker. Robert's still recovering from his lower back surgery. It will be a long process as he relearns to walk. He wants to pass along a message to his listeners. He says that he enjoys reading the Get Well cards and emails and hope they enjoy the reruns from 41 years of the show, and see you on the flip side. 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
1: Mike Johnston will be featuring the baritone saxophone, including tracks from the following baritone players, such as Pat Patrick, Serge Chaloff, Jerry Mulligan, Pepper Adams, Harry Carney, and more.
0: I got several notes from John in Saginaw, who said he enjoyed the piano work we heard earlier. He also enjoyed the Bill Kirchen. He said that was also, he did that song on American Roots earlier in the evening. That was a different version, but very similar. He also enjoyed the Jerry Lee on the piano, Jerry Lee Lewis. And he said his whole family is rocking out to the Juke Joint up at East Twin Lake. I think that's near Lewiston. And he said he and his daughter traveled on Route 66 years ago and had a great time. And who else did I hear from? I guess that was the extent of it for this evening. Let's turn to a couple of more tunes dealing with the road and dealing with cars. Here is Janis Joplin, recorded in 1970.
3: 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It goes like this. Oh, Lord, won't you buy me a Mercedes Benz? 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Worked hard all my lifetime. No help from my friends. 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Oh, Lord, won't you buy me a color TV? 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I'm counting on you, Lord. 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Oh, Lord, won't you buy me a night on the town? 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My friends all drive Porsches. I must make amends. Worked hard all my lifetime. 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

Chuck Berry recording for Chess Records in Chicago in 1956, No Money Down. And in front of that, we heard Mercedes Benz by Janis Joplin. I got time just barely to play this one last song about cars. This one was recorded by Albert Collins back in 1980, and he's talking about Old Man Winter and dealing with his car, and he uses his electric guitar as the sound effects for trying to crank up his car.

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0: go back out here one more time, see if I can get this thing started right here. 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
1: 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Albert Collins got his car started in the winter in Chicago.
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0: That's about it for the Juke Joint. Had a great time spinning the blues for you on Sunday night. And if you're driving home tomorrow on Labor Day, leave some extra time and be sure to have a designated driver if you've been drinking. And I'll see you in this spot next Sunday night for another 3 hours of the blues at the Juke Joint. And until then, this is Robert Barclay, and I'll see you on the flip side.
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And good evening. Welcome to another Destination Out. This is Mike Johnston, and I will be with you until 2 a.m. And tonight on Destination Out, I'm going to be featuring the baritone saxophone and different musicians that played the instrument through the years, kind of focusing on modern jazz, bebop, some swing, different standard types of things that I play on the show, but baritone saxophone. I don't believe that I've ever featured the baritone before, ever, on the program. Kind of a couple of months back, I spun a track from Serge Shaloff and had a couple of people respond to it, said they really enjoyed it. The Blue Note Records really reissued that album in their Tone Poet series, and somebody else commented on that, and then I spun a Pepper Adams tune, and anyway, just seemed like I was getting some response to the baritone saxophone, and it sort of triggered the idea to go through with this. And then I've been kind of searching for baritone saxophone tracks and solos and things since then, you know, trying to make sure I pull in a nice variety tonight. So I'm not claiming this will be totally comprehensive or anything, but there'll be a lot of great baritone players, that's for sure. So I'm going to start things off tonight with one of the greats, the Detroiter Pepper Adams. And for several years, he had a band with trumpeter Donald Byrd, also a Detroiter. And they recorded quite a few albums, different labels, but mostly on Blue Note. And I'm going to spin a track here from the Half Note Club. It's Donald Byrd, trumpet, Pepper Adams, baritone, our feature instrument, Duke Pearson, piano, Layman Jackson, bass, and Lex Humphreys is on drums. And we're going to hear a tune titled Chant.

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Jerry Mulligan and Paul Desmond from an album called Belletto. That was a live concert in 1969 and one of Jerry Mulligan's famous tunes that he played baritone on called Line for Lions. And the lineup on that track was Mulligan and on baritone, Paul Desmond alto, Milt Hinton bass, and Alan Dawson was on drums. That was from 69. And we opened it up with The Chant from Donald Byrd and Pepper Adams on baritone, 1960 recording data on that. 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We're featuring the baritone saxophone tonight, and up next is a pretty famous track from 57 from Coltrane's first album on the Prestige label, simply titled Coltrane, and it says Coltrane on tenor, Johnny Splann on trumpet, Sahib Shihab is on baritone, takes a great solo on this, and he's one of the legendary baritone players. But left the United States shortly after this record was made in 57. Recorded a lot in Europe, but didn't return much to the United States after that. Red Garland's on the piano, Paul Chambers bass, Mr. Albert Tootie Heath is on drums. Cal Massey tune titled Buckeye.

Music from Elvin Jones, Jimmy Garrison, Sextet on the Impulse label. Album called Illumination. Really great record. That was from 63. Prince Lasha, flute, Sonny Simmons, alto, Charles Davis took the baritone solo. McCoy Tyner, piano, Jimmy Garrison, Elvin Jones. Make out, turn the rhythm section on that album. Before that, we heard from Coltrane, 1957, and a great version of Bakai featuring Sahib Shihab on baritone saxophone. 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If you're just tuning in, we're featuring baritone saxophone tonight. All different artists, so stick around for that. Up next, we're going to spin a track here from Abdullah Ibrahim. A couple of weeks ago, did a feature on him after he passed away at the age of 91. This is from an album called No Fear, No Die, and it's a soundtrack. It's Abdullah Ibrahim's at the piano, Ricky Ford tenor, Horace Alexander, alto and flute, Jimmy Kozier on baritone, Frank Lacey trombone, Buster Williams bass, Ben Riley drums. We're going to hear Calypso Major.

Our next selection is one we did in anticipation of our first visit to Africa after writing African music for 35 years. It was about 4 years ago, and the place was Dakar, Senegal. The occasion, the first international festival of Negro arts, and the title is La Plus Belle Africaine.

I like that. I love that.

Music from Charles Mingus from the Jazz Composers Workshop album. That's a pretty early album from Mingus. 1954 is the date of that track. We heard it was Purple Heart, Mingus composition. We had John Laporta, clarinet, Tio Macero, baritone, George Barrow, baritone. That's our feature tonight, baritone saxophone. Mel Waldron, piano, Mingus bass, Rudy Nichols on drums. Duke Ellington, that version of La Plus Belle Africaine from Togo Brava Suite, which is reissued on Blue Note label. It was a 1971 concert. And the tune always features Harry Carney on baritone saxophone. Really great solo on that one. And Duke Ellington's orchestra along with him. Before that, a really great album I've featured before on the program, The Trio. That was John Sermon on baritone. Really great baritone player. Has a lot of stuff out on the ECM label too, including solo baritone albums, things like that. But anyway, this is kind of early on, and with Bar Phillips bass, Stu Martin drums. Veritably was the name of the track. Came from, they had a double album simply titled The Trio, and that came from that album, originally on the Dawn label. Abdullah Ibrahim, calypso major from No Fear, No Die, baritone saxophone, Johnny Kozer on that track. Be back in a minute.

0: Hi, this is Steve Inskeep. When you roll out of bed, bleary-eyed and groggy, if you're like me, the first thing on your mind is getting something to wake you up. So turn on the radio. NPR's daily news program, Morning Edition, has been working through the night to get you the news you need. 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
9: Taking a look at the weather forecast for the entire listening area. Tonight, partly cloudy for mid-Michigan and northern lower Michigan. Mostly clear in the upper peninsula. Low temperatures around 50. Monday's outlook, sunny for the entire listening area. High temps in the mid-80s. Tuesday, sunny, high temperatures in the upper 80s. Stay connected to WCMU and the stories that matter in central and northern Michigan. 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Okay, back to the music. And we've been featuring baritone saxophone tonight. And up next is one of my favorites. And back in the day before CDs existed and early on in the CD world, this was not available, easily available. It's Pat Patrick, the great baritone saxophone player from Sun Ra's Band, and one of my very favorite musicians in Sun Ra's Band. And there's a lot to choose from with him to spin, but I wanted to uniquely solo on the Saturn label, Sun Ra's label. They issued some 80-plus albums on the Saturn label, and only two weren't actual Sun Ra records. There was a Lacey Gibson guitar album, and then this Pat Patrick baritone saxophone retinue, which is a totally unique record, really, really hard to find on the Saturn label. Had no cover. It was just a generic sleeve, and it was almost impossible to run it down. And from things I read, maybe 50 to 100 copies of it were pressed back in the day. But anyway, years later, the great Art Yard label in the UK, that's been one of the higher quality labels reissuing Sun Ra material, put out a really nice version of this album and tracked down the a really nice copy of the record to use to make the CD from, and had great engineers rework the material. Anyway, it sounds great, and it's an incredibly unique band. There's nothing quite like it. Let's see, there's 3, 4, 5, 6. There's 8 baritone players in the band. Pat Patrick, Renee McLean, George Barrow, Reynolds Scott, Charles Davis, Mario Rivera, Kenny Rogers, and James Ware. Hilton Ruiz is on piano. Steve Solder is on drums, John Hart bass, and Bubba Femi Humphrey on congas. This is from a live show. Not the all-time greatest recording, but the music is spectacular. Really cool band. And I want to spin at least one track from this. I'm going to spin Eastern Vibrations here. Pat Patrick.

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Music from Sun Ra, from the album Crystal Spears. That came out, it was supposed to come out on Impulse back in the 70s, and then the Impulse label collapsed at that time, and the tapes were just kind of sat on for a long time, and then finally Evidence, great reissue label of Sun Ra stuff in the 90s, put it out. It was recorded in 73. Host of players on that, including Danny Ray Thompson on baritone saxophone. The tune was called The Embassy of the Living God. Before that, one of Sun Ra's longtime great baritone players, Pat Patrick, from his album, his only album under his name, Baritone Saxophone Retinue, Sound Advice. And we heard Eastern Vibrations. And Pat Patrick, son, for a while, Duval Patrick, was governor of Massachusetts. Yeah, Pat Patrick, really tremendous musician, played with Mongo Santa Maria, Sun Ra, sat in with all kinds of different, on different records, Art Blakey albums, things like that. 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Up next, we're going to listen to Vinnie Golley, another great baritone player from the West Coast. This is from a nice album of his called Lineage. And this came out on the Nine Winds label, which is an independent label in L.A. I think Vinnie Golley might be part owner of it. This was recorded back in 98. Really nice band with Bobby Bradford on trumpet. Vinnie Golley is on baritone, Ken Filiano bass, and Alex Klein is on drums. And we're going to hear a track titled Hisabdi, I think. It's the closest I can come to pronouncing it.

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That was Moanin' from Charles Mingus. Great album called Blues and Roots, late 50s record with, that had Pepper Adams on baritone. Our feature instrument tonight, Mingus bass, McLean, John Handy altos, Booker Irvin tenor, Jimmy Knepper, and Willie Dennis on trombones, Horace Parlin piano, and Danny Richmond was heard on drums. Before that, we heard Vinnie Golia with Bobby Bradford, Vinnie Golia on baritone from an album of his from the late 90s called Lineage. Okay, got one more track lined up here for the end of the second hour. And we've got baritone saxophone for the remainder of the night. Hope you're getting into it, listening wherever you are. This next one, pretty obscure album. I mean, nowadays you can look it up online and run copies down, but they didn't print many of these. And I remember back in the day trying to find a copy of this on LP. Took me a while. Hamiet Blewett's Birthright. It's a solo baritone album that he did on the India Navigation label. And it's from the late 70s. And trying to find the number on the record, because I think it was one of the first ones they put out. And I can't verify that right off the top of my head, but it was definitely one of the early India Navigation albums. Anyway, this is a track called Doll Baby, and it's a tune dedicated to Hamiet Blewett's grandmother, solo baritone saxophone.

0: Hamiet Blewett solo baritone saxophone track there from his solo baritone saxophone album called Birthright. That was Doll Baby. And concludes the second hour of our feature of the baritone saxophone tonight. And I'll be back in a minute here.
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6: Hi, this is Steve Inskeep. When you roll out of bed, bleary-eyed and groggy, if you're like me, the first thing on your mind is getting something to wake you up. 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It's as essential to your morning as a good cup of coffee. So hit the ground running by listening to Morning Edition from NPR News. Hi, this is Steve Inskeep. When you roll out of bed, bleary-eyed and groggy, if you're like...
0: Guess we don't need to hear that twice. Accidentally started it up again. Okay, back here live in the studio, and you're listening to Destination Out, featuring the baritone saxophone tonight, and the next track I have lined up is from Serge Chaloff, and in a way, that this when I spun a cut from this a little while back, it sort of initiated the chain reaction that led to this feature tonight, I think. They recently reissued this album on the Tone Poet series in Blue Note. It's a really great bebop album from the mid-50s, kind of seen as a underground classic, if you will. And Serge Chaloff didn't record a lot under his own name. He played in a lot of larger orchestras and things like that. But anyway, he had this opportunity to record this album and put together a really nice band with Sonny Clark, great blues bop piano player, recorded for Blue Note, Papa Joe Jones drums, and Leroy Vinegar on bass. And anyway, this album is really classic, beginning to end. And one of the tunes that is more famous, if you will, kind of got his name out there, is a track titled The Goof and I. So I'm going to spin that one here from Serge Chaloff. Make sure I have the right CD. Yeah, okay.

Music there from Gil Millay. And that is from, I pulled that from a CD called The Complete Blue Note 50s Sessions. And Gil Millay, if you're not familiar with him, he didn't record a lot after the 50s. He was a pioneer in electronic music, one of the first people to perform live electronic music. He was a close friend of Alfred Lion that owned Blue Note Records. And he's the one that introduced Alfred Lion to Rudy Van Gelder. Rudy Van Gelder.

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1: Begin with Gil Mallet introducing Alfred Lion to him. He also, in the early days of Blue Note, designed a lot of their album covers, besides being a great saxophonist, and he played baritone on that track. They had Oscar Pettiford on bass and Ed Thigpen on drums from 56, a tune called The Arab Barber Blues. And before that, we heard The Goof and I, Serge Shaloff Quartet from the album Blue Surge. 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Earlier in the evening, I played a track with Paul Desmond and Jerry Mulligan. I'm going to go back to Jerry Mulligan here. This is from famous Pacific Jazz record, one of some of his early stuff that he recorded with Chet Baker and Larry Bunker is on drums. This is from 1953 and is a really great tune called Funhouse. Chet Baker trumpet, Jerry Mulligan baritone, and used to use this track in my jazz history class a lot. And you know, with jazz tunes that are instrumentals, helps if you kind of have a reference for what the title might be referring to. And most of the students these days didn't know what a funhouse was from the fair with all the bent mirrors and all that kind of thing. So great, aptly titled piece with the music happening in this.

Pat Patrick's baritone saxophone retinue, Sound Advice, the name of the album. That was a tune titled Funny Time. Really great album. Reissued on the Art Yard label, and initially was a El Saturn Records release on Sun Ra's label. Duke Ellington and Afro Eurasian Eclipse album, Didgeridoo, the name of the tune. Harry Carney featured on baritone. That's our feature tonight, baritone saxophone. Sahib Shihab from the album All Those Cats. Bohemia After Dark, Shihab on baritone on that track. And that was from early 70s recording. Then before that, we heard from 53 Funhouse, Jerry Mulligan baritone with Chet Baker on trumpet. 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Up next, I'm going to spin a track with Cecil Payne. I haven't played anything from him yet tonight. This is from an album called Payne's Window. And this has Eric Alexander on tenor, Steve Davis trombone, Harold Mayburn piano, John Weber bass, and Joe Farnsworth on the drums. Spiritus Parcus, the name of the track.

Music from Serge Chaloff. That's from an earlier album than, it's called Boston Blow Up. And he was playing with Stan Kenton's band at the time and had an opportunity to record this. Stan Kenton produced the album. Boots Masuli, alto, Herb Pomeroy, trumpet, Ray Santisi, piano, Everett Evans, bass, and Jimmy Zitano, drums, Serge Chaloff, baritone. Pepper Adams, playing Mingus from the Tamla label, subsidiary of Motown Records. That was with Thad Jones, Hank Jones, Paul Chambers, Danny Richmond, Fables of Phobos, and Cecil Payne's Payne's Window album, Spiritus Parcus. You've been listening to Destination Out. Listener-supported WCMU. We featured baritone saxophone all night long. And I hope you enjoyed it. It was fun to pull this together and hear all this music together. I'm going to close it out with a short piece called Herbs from Boston Blow Up, Serge Chaloff.

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1: Fear, including storms that can be as big as continents, swirling clouds on a cold, dark planet. Despite the lack of sunlight, Saturn looks bright in our sky because it's huge, about 9 times the diameter of Earth. It's easy to see how bright the next couple of early mornings because it's close to the moon. Tomorrow, it's to the lower left of the moon at dawn. It'll be a little farther to the right of the moon on Wednesday. 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
3: 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I'm Steve Inskeep.
4: And I'm Michelle Martin. Good morning. France is in the middle of its third heat wave of the summer. For cities like Paris, the prolonged scorching temperatures used to be rare. The city and its inhabitants are changing to cope. NPR's Eleanor Beardsley reports from Paris.
5: Europe is warming faster than any other continent, according to Copernicus, the European Union's climate monitoring service, and this June beat all records. Officials say there were more than 2,000 excess deaths caused by the extreme heat. Deaths rose by 62% in the Paris region, Europe's most densely populated city. The French government acted quickly after June's record-breaking heat wave, installing AC units in hospitals like Hôpital Georges Pompidou in Paris's 15th arrondissement. Doctors Simon Pamard and Corinne Atia are outside taking a break. They say they no longer fear the building's glass exterior heating it up like a greenhouse. They've been putting in AC units for the past 2 weeks, and it's a lot better, say the doctors. It was extremely complicated before, for us and the patients. Culturally, the French are not fans of AC, which is seen as unaesthetic and wasteful, but there is an acceptance that fans will not be enough against the new temperatures. In Paris's 14th arrondissement, the cobblestone traffic circle surrounding the iconic lion statue at Place d'Enfer-Rochereau is being pedestrianized and replaced by trees and greenery. Pop-up forests like this are taking the place of stone and concrete across the city to cool things down. Walking nearby, 37-year-old Parisian Caroline Dubois says this is all necessary for the new climate. We knew it was coming. We've talked about it for so long, she says. Every summer will be like this now. Dubois says she's lucky to work in an air-conditioned office, but schools don't have AC, and her 6-year-old is sent home when it's too hot, forcing her to find childcare. I don't think we've even begun to measure how this will change our lives, she says. Eleanor Beardsley, NPR News, Paris.
3: Some other news now. The composer Philip Glass has a new symphony honoring Abraham Lincoln. Once upon a time, it would have seemed natural to premiere this at the Kennedy Center for America's 250th anniversary. Instead, the piece debuted Sunday with the Boston Symphony Orchestra. NPR culture correspondent Anastasia Tsiolkas was there.
6: Abraham Lincoln has appeared as a character in several of Philip Glass's operas and stage works already. But this time, Glass wanted to focus entirely on Lincoln in his own words.
7: We, the American people, find ourselves in the fairest portion of the earth, in territory, in soil, and pleasant climate.
6: The work was set to premiere with the National

0: And I said, these are the columns that our society is built on. Basically, we have pillars of morals and values that people are still free to interpret how they will.
1: In rehearsal the day before the premiere, she told the musicians,
0: focus the sound towards each other and give the public these columns so that their minds can be clear to take from it what they will.
1: A resonant message at any time of year, but especially around this Independence Day. Anastasia Tsiolkas, NPR News.
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3: 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I'm Tina Sawyer. Good morning.
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5: Live from NPR News in Washington, I'm Nora Rahm. Tens of thousands of people gathered in the streets of Tehran today for the funeral procession for the late Supreme Leader Ayatollah Ali Khamenei, killed by U.S. and Israeli airstrikes in the first day of the war in Iran. His successor, his son, did not make an appearance. Russia launched a wave of missiles and drones at the Ukrainian capital Kyiv overnight. Officials say at least 11 people were killed. Ukrainian President Volodymyr Zelensky is renewing calls for Western allies to bolster Ukraine's air defense. In soccer's World Cup, the U.S. men play Belgium tonight. Striker Florian Balogun will be allowed to play despite being suspended for one game after receiving a red card last week. FIFA's soccer's governing body reversed that decision yesterday. NPR's Becky Sullivan reports.
6: After that game last week, President Trump called FIFA President Gianni Infantino directly to ask about the red card, to ask why the suspension was necessary. That's according to an official with knowledge of the conversation who spoke to NPR on condition of anonymity to discuss this private conversation. Then yesterday, a FIFA disciplinary committee made this very bare bones announcement saying that they were going to suspend Balogun's suspension by a year, basically allowing him to play against Belgium. So the fact of this phone call, coupled with FIFA's highly unusual decision to allow Balogun to play, has the soccer world just totally up in arms.
5: This is NPR News. A super typhoon blasted through the Mariana Islands in the western Pacific early today with winds of 180 miles per hour, making a direct hit on one of the islands. Dana Williams from member station KPRG reports.
7: Emergency officials in the U.S. territories of Guam and the northern Marianas were waiting for high winds and heavy rains to subside before beginning damage assessment. The four populated islands all experienced typhoon-force winds, but the island of Rota, just 33 square miles and with a population of about 1,800, was completely encircled by the eye of the Category 5 storm. There, the storm ripped apart the mayor's office, brought 35-foot surf, and triggered flash floods. Power was knocked out on all the islands, and many roads on Guam were impassable because of flooding, toppled trees, and downed power lines. The islands remain under a typhoon warning, and residents were warned to stay indoors and off the roads because of dangerous weather conditions. For NPR News, I'm Dana Williams on Guam.
5: The Running of the Bulls Festival opened in Pamplona, Spain today, with the first bull run taking place tomorrow. People come from around the world to run alongside bulls through the streets of Pamplona during the 9-day event. The event had been popularized by the book The Sun Also Rises by American Ernest Hemingway. The novel turns 100 years old this year. I'm Nora Rahm, NPR News in Washington.
3: Well, today's a day you could probably turn down the AC and just a fan would do. Sunshine statewide, but highs in the mid-80s. quite comfortable, actually. 30 Celsius in Ontario. Clear in the mid-50s tonight. So, yeah, definitely open a window. It's 14 Celsius overnight tonight. Tomorrow, sunshine. Highs near 90. AC back on. 32 Celsius in Canada. And even warmer for Wednesday. Lower Michigan will be sunny to partly sunny and hot. Highs near 90. In the UP, though, you're going to be a little different. Cloudy with a chance of showers and thunderstorms midweek with highs in the low 80s and 27 Celsius. Right now, 62 in Mount Pleasant, 57 in Alpena, 57 on Mackinac Island, and 61 in Gaylord. This is Monday, July 6th, and today is Air Traffic Control Day. Just in case you didn't know, and pucker up, it is International Kissing Day. The time now is 7:34.
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10: And I'm Michelle Martin. Good morning. Members of Israel's ultra-Orthodox community are protesting in streets and along highways. They're upset about arrests of young religious men who refuse to serve in the army. Itai Stern reports.
11: Young men dressed in black suits and black hats fill a hot and dusty field outside a military prison in central Israel. They are praying and protesting the recent surge in arrests of fellow religious yeshiva students who have refused to enlist, says 20-year-old Chaim Asika. They took my friend. He just sits and studies Torah all day, and they put him in prison. That doesn't make any sense, he says. Ultra-Orthodox men have long been spared from Israel's mandatory military service. They say they can't serve in the army and still maintain their religious observances. But the Supreme Court recently ruled those exemptions are illegal and give them an unfair privilege. Angry crowds like this one have been protesting for weeks against the enlistment orders and arrests. More than 50,000 ultra-religious men have received rough notices. These young men say they would rather die then give up their daily Torah studies. The ultra-Orthodox, who make up around 15% of the population, are a key part of Israeli Prime Minister Benjamin Netanyahu's base, and the recent arrests have put him in a political dilemma. On the one hand, he needs troops to fight the multiple wars Israel is engaged in, from Gaza to Lebanon to Iran. But he also can't anger his ultra-Orthodox government partners. Just last week, he spoke out against the detentions and called for a pause in the arrests. And he's backing bills now, making their way through the Knesset to permanently exempt most of them. If I told you that in Europe, police were entering religious schools, taking young men studying Torah and putting them in prison, you would be horrified, he said, hoping to sway public opinion. But polls show more than 80% of Israelis support drafting ultra-Orthodox men, especially since current soldiers are serving longer and have been killed and injured in higher numbers than ever. Army officials warn of a looming shortage. Effi Defrin, spokesman for the Israeli army, says the shortfall could be as high as 15,000 troops. But while enlisting thousands of ultra-Orthodox may boost manpower, it could also bring new challenges, says Yofi Tirosh, a law professor at Tel Aviv University.
12: The army promises the ultra-Orthodox soldiers that they will not see a woman throughout their entire military service.
11: Which she says is problematic given that 20% of combat soldiers are women. She points to a recent operation that was scrapped after ultra-Orthodox troops refused to serve alongside female soldiers. And Tirosh says religious men must learn to respect military authority.
12: They might very well obey their rabbis and not their commanders.
11: Meanwhile, the ultra-Orthodox keep protesting, lately causing major traffic jams along some of Israel's busiest highways. During this recent protest, a caravan of cars filled with young ultra-religious men blast music and throw candies into open car windows. But for many drivers trapped in the gridlock, the gesture isn't winning any points. Some throw water bottles back at the religious man and speed off. For NPR News, I'm Itai Stern in Tel Aviv.
13: Here in the United States, we have another story about military service and service beyond the military. A group called With Honor calls itself cross-partisan. It encourages veterans to run for office. They've counted the number of vets running for federal office since 2018. And this year, more are running than ever, with the number of women running double what it was in 2024.
14: I think there is a desire to serve at a time when the country needs it. It's a core part of the veteran ethos.
13: Rye Barcott co-founded With Honor and wrote a new book, Courage Can Save Us. NPR's veterans correspondent Quill Lawrence sat down with him.
15: Rye Barcott served in Fallujah, Iraq. He said he saw the difference between courage and bravery there. His gunnery sergeant, that's a senior enlisted rank, was undoubtedly brave.
14: He was extremely tactically proficient. He'd been in a lot of combat. A lot of Marines felt safer around him. But he started to go down this kind of moral rot and degradation. And the pressures of the war just built on him. And to the point where he wanted to essentially recruit a child to provide information about enemy locations.
15: But a lower-ranking sergeant had something else, courage.
14: The sergeant refused to do that and came to me and told me about it. And we told the gunnery sergeant, no, that is, you're not going to do it. It's a, you know, it's a war crime. The courage there belonged with the sergeant.
15: No small thing, defying a well-respected soldier who outranked him in a war zone. Barcott's pointing to the classical, he means ancient Greek, definition that bravery is physical, courage is moral, standing up for what's right. Barcott has spent most of the past decade looking for similar courage in a place most Americans wouldn't, Washington, D.C.
14: What I've tried to do with this book is show that, hey, it does still exist. It is in shorter supply, but it is there, and as a country, we need to celebrate it.
15: Barcott profiled politicians who served, five from each party, who've shown courage, both at war and in politics back home. That often meant going against your own party. One of the stories in the book is about another Marine, Seth Moulton, a Massachusetts Democrat, who was very critical during the Biden administration's chaotic withdrawal from Afghanistan. Moulton even jumped on an unauthorized flight into Kabul.
14: And he got a lot of criticism for that as well. You know, folks said, oh, well, he was showboating. But at that time, a lot of vets, myself included, respected the fact that these guys went over and basically tried to shine a light on a catastrophe that was playing out.
15: Barcott says it's worth respecting that politicians face genuine risks, from social media harassment to real acts of political violence. And it's telling that several vets profiled in the book are leaving politics or have been pushed out.
14: There's an example of a Republican, Dan Crenshaw, in the book who ends up losing his primary race for a number of different reasons, but including some of the positions that he took on issues like Ukraine, for example.
15: Crenshaw is a former Navy SEAL who lost an eye. He nearly lost both eyes in combat. He's a conservative Texas Republican who supports President Trump, except on a few issues like defending Ukraine against Russia. For that, Crenshaw found himself targeted online and he lost a primary challenge.
14: They might lose their job. They might lose some friends, but they will do the right thing. Not everybody rises to the occasion, but there are many that are, and I'm glad to be focused on 10 that have at key moments.
15: Barcott says he's not naive, but he hopes the record number of vets running for Congress this year can do what they did in the military, work alongside Americans of all stripes, despite many differences, for a common good. Quill Lawrence, NPR News.
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3: 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I'm Tina Sawyer. Happy to have you along on this Monday, July 6th. Saginaw, Michigan officials seek to end a nearly 50-year-old cap on property tax revenues. We'll talk about it, along with WCMU's A.J. Jones, in about 15 minutes here on Morning Edition. 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
3: 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Some sunshine statewide today, highs in the mid-80s, 30 Celsius in Ontario, so very nice day for your July 6th. If it's your birthday today, well, you got a nice day for that, too. And you can also share it with Yo, Adrian. That's my impression of Sylvester Stallone. I know, don't quit my day job. He is 80 today. Also, Kevin Hart is 47. Rapper 50 Cent is 50 today. He is 50. And it's Jeffrey Rush's birthday. He's 75. Oh, and here's one my daughters would love to hear about. Tia and Tamara Mowry. Remember them? They were the twins on, I think it was either Disney or one of those shows. They did Twitches. You remember that show? Well, it's going to make you feel old. They're 48 today. Yes. 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
10: Good morning. I'm Michelle Martin. The Buffalo Bills added wide receiver DJ Moore to their roster this offseason. A local sports apparel store sold out of shirts with his name and number on them faster than expected because one man came in and handed over about $1,200 for all 27 shirts in stock. The assistant manager was confused and asked if the man knew the guy. He was the guy. Moore asked the store to give them out to any fan who wanted them. Within a week, almost all were gone. It's Morning Edition.
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3: 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Along with Michelle Martin and Steve Inskeep, I'm Tina Sawyer. Local offices of the Farm Service Agency lost 14% of county staff in Michigan. As Harvest Public Media's Celia Yopis-Jepson reports, across the country there are fewer FSA workers to help farmers and ranchers.
20: The Farm Service Agency lost 8% of its county staff last year. That's on top of losing 21% of its federal jobs. The National Sustainable Agriculture Coalition filed an open records request for the data. Duncan Orlander with the group says losing county staff is a problem because they're hired locally to help farmers directly.
21: If you need a loan, if you want to expand your operation, if you need to buy a new piece of equipment, if you need a loan to be able to buy seed for that season.
20: And the group is concerned that the presidential budget request recommends less money for farm service staff. I'm Celia Yopis-Jepson, Harvest Public Media.
3: They may be tiny shrimp, but the impact they make on ecosystems in the Great Lakes could be enormous. Minnesota scientists recently discovered that the invasive bloody red shrimp is now in Lake Superior and growing in numbers. They're all now in all five Great Lakes. And Eric Friedman is a journalism professor at Michigan State University. He's been reporting on the growth of bloody red shrimp. He says it's still early to know what kind of impact they will have on Lake Superior's food web. But he says growing numbers are leaving ecologists concerned.
22: They found pregnant female, adult male, and juveniles. So they have all the essentials to be self-sustaining.
3: Friedman says researchers are still looking at how well the invader can grow in Lake Superior's cold water. And an extended stretch of bitter cold in January damaged peach buds in some Michigan orchards. Michigan State University Extension fruit educator Derek Plakowski says the impact varied widely across the state.
23: Some orchards have a moderate peach crop. Others lost almost all of their peaches, and it's really site-dependent.
3: Blakowski says cherry growers faced a different challenge, spring frost damaged blossoms reducing yields for both tart and sweet cherries. And for these stories, along with others, head over to our website, WCMU.org. Now we head to the stars with Billy Henry.
24: Stardate July 6th. Saturn is almost 10 times farther from the sun than Earth is.
0: At that distance, the sun looks only about 1% as bright as it does from Earth. So Saturn is cold and dark. But it's not quite as cold as you might expect. Saturn actually puts out more than twice as much energy as it receives, heat radiating from deep inside the planet. Saturn is made mostly of hydrogen and helium, the lightest and simplest chemical elements. But its core contains a lot of rock, metal, and other heavy materials, more than 15 times the total mass of Earth. Gravity squeezes the core tightly, causing it to shrink. That produces heat, which rises to the surface and shines out into space. But that doesn't explain all of Saturn's heat. The rest may come from an odd type of rainfall. Droplets of liquid helium may fall toward the core. As they fall, they produce friction, which produces heat. Saturn's internal heat drives much of the weather in its atmosphere, including storms that can be as big as continents, swirling clouds on a cold, dark planet. Despite the lack of sunlight, Saturn looks bright in our sky because it's huge, about 9 times the diameter of Earth. It's easy to see how bright the next couple of early mornings because it's close to the moon. Tomorrow, it's to the lower left of the moon at dawn. It'll be a little farther to the right of the moon on Wednesday. Today's program was made possible by Mercer Caverns in Calaveras County in California's historic gold country. More information at mercercaverns.net. For the McDonald Observatory, I'm Billy Henry.
3: Thank you, Billy. Always learn something new with Stardate right here on WCMU. Right now you're tuned into Morning Edition on WCMU. Thank you so much for joining us here on your Monday. Here's what's coming up. A look ahead. Israel's Prime Minister Benjamin Netanyahu wants a sit-down with President Trump while the Gaza Board of Peace is back on the agenda and strikes continue in Lebanon. Details on that, 15 minutes.
1: Colleges and universities will soon have to pass a new federal test proving their students are getting a return on their investment. If they fail, they could lose access to federal student loans.
2: I mean, this is really a very low floor, right? I mean, high school earnings is not a exceedingly high metric for a program to meet.
1: But more than 800,000 students attend a program that would likely fail this test. I'm Juana Summers. This story on All Things Considered from NPR News.
3: 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Beautiful day to get out and do something today. Sunshine statewide, highs in the mid-80s, 30 Celsius in Ontario. Well, the loveliness continues through the evening and overnight hours. Clear and mid-50s statewide overnight and 14. Sunshine tomorrow, highs near 90, 32 Celsius. And Wednesday, lower Michigan will be sunny to partly sunny and hot, highs near 90. But the UP, cloudy, maybe some showers in the 80s. It's 7:51.
10: 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I'm Michelle Martin.
13: And I'm Steve Inskeep with a story of elections gone wrong. Some Kentucky voters have been getting the wrong ballots and voting in the wrong races for years. Louisville Public Media exposed this by investigating the city's election data. LPM's Justin Hicks is here to tell us about it. Good morning.
4: Hey, good morning, Steve.
13: How'd you find out about this?
4: So in Kentucky, as some people may know, we had a primary election a little bit more than a month ago. And during that election, one voter reached out to us and told us that she had cast a ballot with the wrong races on it. And she reached out to our city politics reporter, Roberto Rodan, and he started making some calls. And it turned out local election officials said it was due to errors in their data that happened several years ago during redistricting. But they also said by that point, there was nothing they could do to fix that one woman's ballot because it had already been cast.
13: Wow. So too late to do anything about that. Sounds serious.
4: Exactly. Yeah. And so it got us wondering just how big this problem might be. So I wrote a computer program. It scraped the clerk's public records on political district assignments for nearly 500,000 addresses here in Louisville. And we didn't look up anyone's individual voter records or anything like that. But what we did find was that a little bit more than 1,800 households may be assigned into the wrong voting precincts. And so in some cases, that let people vote in political races they shouldn't have. And in others, it barred them from picking their own representatives. And it's even calling into question the results of this one state House race.
5: Wow.
4: Yeah, the losing candidate in that primary could potentially file a lawsuit over that, but we haven't seen that yet. We presented this to Jefferson County Clerk David Yates. He's the top election official in Louisville, and he's only been in the job for less than a year, but he admitted there's some pretty big problems with the election data.
6: This has to be hammered out. This is part of a bigger issue. Some of the individuals, sometimes that have voted six different times and not be able to hold their local politician at whatever level accountable, I think that they have been failed in some regard.
4: And so, of course, Yates, he now wants to fix this, and he's asking for more money to manually audit with human beings this data house by house. And he said he's committed to having things fixed by the November midterms.
5: Yeah, I imagine so. Now, I just want to put this in broader context here. We have all these conspiracy theories about stolen elections again and again. No evidence, no reliable evidence in 2020, for example. But here it is public media that actually looked into data and did some authentic investigation and did find some evidence of wrong ballots being cast. How common could this be?
4: Right. So first of all, there's no big conspiracy theory here or malicious wrongdoing, at least as far as we know. It could all be clerical errors because elections are run by local governments, hundreds and thousands of them around the country. And political boundaries, of course, are changing all the time due to redistricting. Still, what we found in Louisville probably isn't that common, thanks Ben Amos with Wichita State University. He's researched voter misassignment in multiple states and says data errors just happen. Still, few local governments devote time and money to checking for them.
7: The difficult thing is that these offices are often underfunded. So it's understandable why they might not put it as a top priority.
4: So data errors do happen, and we found these because one listener paid attention to her ballot and let us know about it and just wouldn't let it go.
5: Well, I'm glad you devoted the time to checking this. Justin, thanks so much.
4: Of course, always happy to do it.
5: Justin Hicks of Louisville Public Media, who reported with Roberto Roldan on that story.
10: Now to Saginaw, Michigan, where officials are trying to get rid of a limit on property taxes. Voters approved the cap almost 50 years ago, and it's meant city revenues haven't kept up with inflation. AJ Jones from member station WCMU has more.
9: Every year, Saginaw's mayor delivers a State of the City address. It's a typical discussion about economic development and crime reduction. But earlier this year, Mayor Brenda Moore decided to go off script. She wanted to speak directly to residents about the city's tax cap.
12: I know they're going to be mad at me. I know they're going to be mad.
9: The tax cap voters approved in 1979 only allows Saginaw to collect at most $3.8 million in property tax annually.
12: But I need you to understand. It's 2026, and we're living on a 1979 budget.
9: And Eric Lufer says he's never seen a city with a hard cash tax cap like Saginaw's. He is the president of the Citizens Research Council, a Michigan-based policy think tank.
25: What that amount meant when it was put in place and what it means today, many years later, with much inflation between then and now, creates a real issue.
9: Saginaw has other taxes to support services, like a city income tax and state sales tax that has kept up with inflation, but it's one of the poorest cities in America with a poverty rate above 30%. Property taxes are key to any city budget, but Saginaw residents have consistently voted to keep the tax cap in place. In fact, seven times since 1979. However, there's a growing citywide debate over it. And a local group, Restore Saginaw, led by Saginaw's former mayor Floyd Klock, wants to get rid of it. They say the cap has lowered property values and forced deep cuts to city services.
26: We used to have a forestry department. We don't have a forestry department anymore. We had a separate cemeteries department. We don't have that anymore.
9: Speaking at a public meeting in March, City Manager Tim Morales said companies are hesitant to invest millions of dollars on property in a city with public safety needs.
27: How do we fund the police and fire to protect that building? You don't. You don't with the tax cap.
9: Despite local leadership pushing for an end to the tax cap, it still may be a challenge to convince residents to get rid of it. Inside a farmer's market, 38-year-old Adon Mosqueda is cooking at his taco stand. He's lived in the city most of his life. He says he would support keeping the tax cap.
28: I would probably vote to keep it because it's hard enough to pay bills, let alone property taxes. So if the property taxes went up, it'd be a little bit more of a struggle.
9: Outside, James Michael Lorenz is selling snacks. He is with the Southwest Saginaw Neighborhood Association. He says the community doesn't trust the city council with more money.
8: That's why the taxpayer put a cap on it. That's why the people don't want it off.
9: Even so, the Saginaw City Council has approved putting another question on the November ballot to end the tax cap, which could possibly mean new funds for a long, struggling city and an end to Saginaw's unique tax position. For NPR News, I'm AJ Jones in Mount Pleasant, Michigan.
10: This is Morning Edition from NPR News. I'm Michelle Martin.
5: And I'm Steve Inskeep.
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3: 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We are 4 minutes away from your state and local headlines. 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And the time now is 8 o'clock.
10: Good morning. Iran is holding a funeral for its former supreme leader. Several of his sons were there, but not the one who now leads the country. What message do the days of mourning send to the world? It's Morning Edition from NPR News. How did a suspended U.S. player get back on the pitch? I'm Michelle Martin.
5: And I'm Steve Inskeep. He received a red card, which would have taken him out of tonight's World Cup game. And then FIFA suspended his suspension. Also, we report on one of the biggest fires in Colorado history. And the FDA considers whether to lift restrictions on peptide injections, which wellness influencers promote. It's Monday, July 6th. This day in 1885, Louis Pasteur tested a vaccine on a boy who was bitten by an infected dog. The boy did not get rabies. The news is next.
17: Live from NPR News in Washington, I'm Kristen Wright. President Trump will travel to Turkey for the NATO summit today. He's still pushing allies to spend more on defense. Iran has begun the funeral procession for the Ayatollah Ali Khamenei. Iran's leader and his family were killed in a U.S.-Israeli airstrike in February. NPR's Hadil Al-Shalchi reports.
18: The caskets of Ayatollah Ali Khamenei and his four family members were placed in the back of a huge semi-trailer adorned with white paneling. Iranian state TV showed tight angles of crowds of people swarming the truck. A line of men held up red signs that read, hashtag kill Trump. Tens of thousands of people gathered in Tehran over the weekend to visit Khamenei's casket. High-ranking Iranian officials made rare public appearances to perform the ritual Islamic funeral prayers, including the head of the Islamic Revolutionary Guard Corps. Notably absent was Khamenei's fourth son and successor, Mujtaba. Many leaders in Iran stay in hiding to avoid assassination. Khamenei will be buried in his birthplace of Mashhad. Hadil Al-Shalchi, NPR News, Istanbul.
17: Americans celebrated the 4th of July and the 250th anniversary of the nation's independence this weekend. President Trump used his speech to criticize Democrats. NPR's Mara Liasson reports.
19: The president's speech was overtly political. He excoriated Democrats, using his latest epithet for them, communists. He's trying to use to his advantage the fact that a handful of members of the Democratic Socialists of America won some primaries, which in deep blue districts in places like New York City may not matter that much, since the districts are likely to elect a Democrat in the general election. But there are many Democrats who are worried that in some swing states and districts, they could be nominating candidates who are too far to the left to win.
17: That's NPR's Mara Liasson. Some people in Colorado had to evacuate their homes this holiday weekend as a wildfire has grown into one of the largest in state history. Colorado Public Radio's Kevin Beatty reports on efforts to help residents.
0: This 4th of July barbecue took place at an evacuation center sheltering people displaced by the Aspen Acres fire. Michael Kringlin, who was ordered from his home on Monday, said people have been needing joy, like this, in an otherwise traumatic moment.
1: And that we have to find things to keep us grounded in a sense of community and normalcy.
0: Shanna Farmer is head of United Way of Southern Colorado, which is helping to coordinate a donation center here. Pueblo has shown up in a big way for its neighbors, she said. But this is nowhere close to finished.
2: Even once the fire is under control, recovery is going to take months and months for folks that have lost everything that they have.
0: Authorities have issued evacuation orders across Colorado in the last week as multiple serious fires continue to burn. For NPR News, I'm Kevin Beatty in Pueblo.
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3: I'm Tina Sawyer with WCMU News. Good morning. Nearly 2 weeks after mail-in ballots were sent out, Mallory McMurrow is suspending her campaign for the U.S. Senate. Dr. Abdul El Sayed and Congresswoman Haley Stevens remain in the race for the Democratic nomination. The Royal Oak Democrat says she's not endorsing anyone in the primary just yet.
13: So here's what we do next. Every day through November 3rd, we win this Senate seat, and we send Mike Rogers back to Florida for good. Whoever wins this primary on August 4th will have my full support.
3: Former Congressman Mike Rogers is the only Republican on the ballot and has President Trump's endorsement. McMurrow remains on the primary ballot. People who have already voted for her and wish to spoil their ballot may do so at their local clerk's office by 5 p.m. on July 24th. They spent close to a full day at the Capitol getting it done, but Michigan lawmakers say their new state budget doesn't cut services, raise taxes, or pull from the rainy day fund. Colin Jackson has more.
20: Democratic Senate Appropriations Chair Sarah Anthony says a billion-dollar deficit made this year tough, but creativity got lawmakers through.
21: We found lots of reductions and efficiencies to address some of those shortfalls that were in the budget, and so ultimately folks won't see interruptions in their benefits.
20: But Republican Senator Jim Runstedt derided the process because most lawmakers didn't get to see the final budget versions until they became public in the early hours of Friday morning, not long before voting.
22: This process is absolutely horrendous. This is what I hope we were not going to be doing again.
20: Still, the budget bills passed with wide bipartisan support. I'm Colin Jackson in Lansing.
3: Mitchell's satyr is one of North America's rarest butterfly species. Now around 300 of the federally endangered butterflies will be reintroduced to Fort Custer Training Center in Augusta. The fort is home to a unique ecosystem called a fen, which is a groundwater-fed wetland. The butterflies need a specialized environment to survive. Michelle Richards is a natural resources specialist with the Michigan Army National Guard. She's worked on the reintroduction project for over two decades.
23: We got here, and it's one of those pinnacle moments in my career. I plan to make more, but it's pretty amazing. And I hope that it sets precedent for other installations to be able to do the same.
3: The butterflies will be monitored and genetic work conducted to track the diversity of the gene pool. And people who spot turkeys this summer are being asked to participate in an online survey. The Michigan's Department of Natural Resources wants data on the state turkey population, and residents are asked to report sightings on the DNR's website from now until August 31st. Wildlife biologists are researching how well turkeys are reproducing across the state. A little sunshine statewide today to start either the work week or your travels home or just waking up. Highs in the mid-80s, 30 Celsius in Ontario. Going to be clear and cool tonight. Mid-50s overnight and 14 Celsius. That makes way for more sunshine on our Tuesday. Highs near 90 and 32 Celsius in Canada. It's 64 in Mount Pleasant and 62 in Alpena.
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10: It's Morning Edition from NPR News. I'm Michelle Martin.
5: And I'm Steve Inskeep. Huge crowds are following the funeral procession for Iran's former Supreme Leader Ali Khamenei through the streets of Tehran today.
10: Khamenei was killed on the first day of the U.S.-Israeli war on Iran, so were four of his family members, and their caskets are also in the procession. A shaky truce remains in place between the U.S. and Iran, and Israel is still trying to find its place within a ceasefire it did not negotiate and did not approve.
5: NPR's Carrie Kahn is covering all this from Tel Aviv. Hi, Carrie.
4: Hi, good morning.
5: What does the funeral look like in Tehran?
4: Well, we're watching it on state media, and we see these large crowds surrounding this huge semi-truck, and it's adorned in white paneling, and it's carrying the caskets of the former supreme leader and his family members. Iranian officials say they had to wait months for the funeral because of the, quote, war conditions. They were afraid of attacks possibly on such a large public crowd. Key mediators in the war sent officials there. Pakistan's prime minister is there, and Qatar sent a delegation, as well as Saudi Arabia, a longtime rival of Iran. Meanwhile, indirect talks in Doha to hash out the details to end the war between the U.S. and Iran are on hold. That's according to Qatar's foreign minister, and that's until the funeral ends in a few days.
5: Well, as you know very well, Prime Minister Benjamin Netanyahu's government is not part of those talks that you mentioned. How is Israel's prime minister trying to get back in the game here?
4: A source familiar with the matter, who was not authorized to speak publicly about the visit, tells NPR that Netanyahu has been asking Trump for a face-to-face meeting for some time, but was repeatedly turned down until now. He wants to talk about Iran and looking for U.S. approval for potential Israeli military action against Iran if, quote, that becomes necessary. Netanyahu has been on the defensive here about that interim deal. It's very unpopular in Israel. It's seen as being too lenient to Iran. And the prime minister, who faces elections this fall, has had to defend his relationship with Trump. Here he is on Fox News yesterday.
6: Our alliance has been a terrific one, and it'll continue to the extent that I have anything to do with it, and the people of Israel, who are unabashedly pro-American.
4: We're not sure exactly when Netanyahu will meet with Trump at the White House. First, Trump will attend the NATO summit this week in Turkey. But remember, too, that that 60-day deadline to hash out the details of the preliminary peace plan to end the war, it's about a month away now.
5: You mentioned that Israelis do not like the terms with Iran. They seem especially not to like the idea that they would be limited in their actions in Lebanon. How is the ceasefire there going?
4: We still see near daily strikes in Lebanon, which Israel insists are defensive tactics that they have to use to stop Hezbollah militants there. Lebanon's president, though, yesterday defended the U.S. brokered ceasefire agreement between Israel and Lebanon. He said, look, it has its flaws, but for now, it's the best that will, quote, get us out of wars. His government is getting a lot of heat this weekend, too, Steve. These bright electronic billboards projecting huge American flags and saying happy 4th of July lit up highways and roads around Beirut. Many took to social media to condemn them, saying, remember, it's U.S. weapons Israel uses to attack Hezbollah that, according to Lebanese authorities, have killed more than 4,000 people there and displaced more than a million.
5: Really interesting. NPR's Carrie Kahn in Tel Aviv. Thanks so much.
4: You're welcome.
5: And our colleague Hadil Al-Shalchi has been taking a closer look at the supreme leader's funeral in Iran.
7: There were tears, mournful chest beating, prayers, and somber songs. And there were also the chants. Death to America, death to Israel. Over the weekend, Iranian state media broadcast a sea of people passing by Ayatollah Ali Khamenei's casket waving red flags, a symbol of revenge. High-ranking Iranian officials made rare public appearances. Three of Khamenei's sons and the head of the Islamic Revolutionary Guard Corps performed the ritual Islamic funeral prayers. Notably absent was Khamenei's fourth son and successor, Mujtaba. Many leaders in Iran stay in hiding to avoid assassination. But not everyone was in mourning, like 32-year-old Mona, who asked NPR only to use her first name because she fears government retaliation. Why should we spend so much on the mourning ceremony of the leader who ordered the killing of thousands of people, she says, referring to the killing of anti-government protesters in January. Iran scholar and Yale lecturer Arash Azizi says that the regime wants to project an image of lasting power.
8: With the funeral, they're attempting to give an image of resilience and continuity, that Ayatollah Khamenei is a transnational martyr.
7: He says the attendance of officials from around the world, albeit low ranking, were aimed at boosting Khamenei's current international standing. On Monday, the caskets were placed in the back of a huge semi-trailer adorned with white paneling. Crowds were seen swarming the truck, captured on Iranian state TV and social media posts. A line of men wearing black held up signs that read, hashtag kill Trump. The body will be taken to the holy Shia city of Qom. Then a procession will cross to sacred Iraqi sites in Najaf and Karbala before the burial in Khamenei's birthplace, Mashhad. Hedil Al-Shalchi, NPR News, Istanbul.
10: We wanted to get additional perspective on what we're seeing and hearing at the funeral. We've called Iranian-American scholar Kian Tejbakhsh for this. He was a political prisoner released as part of the 2015 Iran nuclear deal. He now teaches international relations at New York University, and he writes the Iran Crisis Notebook on Substack. Professor, good morning. Thank you so much for joining us.
9: Good morning. I'm happy to be here.
10: So watching the Ayatollah's funeral from a distance, what stands out to you?
9: Well, I think, you know, especially on this day, on this weekend of 250th anniversary of the United States, I think for me, the issue of consent, it's the one word, consent. That is to say, the whole idea of a government-organized, funeral in which it mobilizes millions of people, many through coercion, not all, but many, I think brings out the fact that this isn't only or primarily a voluntary outpouring of national grief. It represents probably at most 15 or 20% of the population of the country that supports the regime wholeheartedly. People have to remember that over 60% of the population, we estimate, do not support this regime, and that leaves about 30% who are politically passive. But I think I think what strikes people when they see this a large number of people in the streets is the fact that the last time we saw a large number of people in the streets, they were protesting the government, and their presence in the public square was illegal, and it was met with a government crackdown. So I think that this contrast is not lost on many people inside Iran.
10: The red flag signifying revenge, the signs that, especially the ones that are in English, that say kill Trump or there will be blood with a picture of the vice president's face on it. Who are these messages for?
9: You know, I think they're messages for everyone. I mean, I think, first of all, the idea of revenge is an Islamic precept. It's part of Islamic morality, ethics, and law. The idea of an eye for an eye is actually included as part of the Islamic approach to justice. But I would say it's mostly oriented and signaled to the outside world, because obviously if they're in English, they're not being read that much by Iranians. And it's the 20% I mentioned who is the hardcore base of the regime. It's signaling to them that the government will not forget this, but it's almost obligatory, but it's not meaningless either. In other words, the government, it's a signal that we still maintain our antagonistic stand towards the United States, even while we're negotiating.
10: Was there ever any doubt that there would be such messages there? I mean, you would have found it, I think I hear you say that you would have found it significant if there were not such messages being displayed there.
9: Yes, I would have, I think. I think, yes, I would have. You know, on the other hand, you know, seeing such, you know, organized billboards and something is very different from small scale, people's funeral in which, yes, it's true, I've never seen these at normal signs in normal funerals. But I think it's also an indication of the fact that it's a signal to many people inside the country that the supporters and their opponents with one message, which is that don't think that if we're sitting down and negotiating across a table with Americans, we're doing that from a desire for a long-term reconciliation. This is something, this revenge will not go away. This hurt that the regime feels will not go away. And that's the overall context in which we're negotiating.
10: I was going to ask you about that because we only have about a minute left. I was going to ask you, you know, the next round of ceasefire talks are currently on hold. According to Qatar, that's because of the funeral. There have already been attacks in this latest phase. We're about halfway through the sort of designated negotiation period. So I wanted to ask if this event, does this implicate the negotiations in any way? Do you think it has any effect on the negotiations in any way?
9: You know, I don't think it has a short-term or immediate impact. I think that the negotiations will go on. That is more a reflection of the balance of forces that the Iranian military was able to impose on the American military, you know, which President Trump decided should move towards a ceasefire. I don't see that ceasefire. I don't see that negotiation itself. You know, that's going to struggle by its own contradictions.
10: We have to leave it there for now. That's the professor of international relations, Kian Tajbak. He teaches at NYU. Professor, thank you so much for joining us.
9: Thank you.

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1: 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I'm Tina Sawyer, welcoming you to your Monday, July 6th. U.S. men's soccer team plays Belgium tonight, and striker Vlaarin Balogun will be on the field.
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1: Balogun was supposed to sit out after receiving a red card in the last match, but yesterday a suspension was lifted, and the details for that coming up in about 20 minutes here on Morning Edition. 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
1: 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Sunshine statewide today, highs in the mid-80s, 30 Celsius in Ontario. We're going to stay clear through the overnight hours and cool down, mid-50s overnight tonight and 14 Celsius. Sunshine to warm us up tomorrow, though, highs near 90 and 32 Celsius for Canada. And lower Michigan will be sunny to partly sunny and hot for our midweek, highs near 90 on Wednesday. And in the UP, a little different story. You're going to have clouds with a chance of showers and thunderstorms all day on Wednesday, and highs in the low 80s, 27 Celsius. It's 8:21.
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1: 1 in 3 women will experience a pelvic floor disorder at some point in their lifetimes. This spring, we talked about the prevalence of chronic pelvic and vulvovaginal pain. So many of you had stories and questions that we're bringing back the experts for part two. 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
0: And that's coming your way in just about 20 minutes right here on WCMU. Hope you can stay with us. It's going to be a sunny day today statewide with highs in the mid-80s, 30 Celsius in Ontario. Tonight, clear skies and lows in the mid-50s, 14 Celsius. Tomorrow, mostly sunny skies return with highs near 90 degrees, 32 Celsius. And on Wednesday, lower Michigan will be sunny to partly sunny with highs near 90 degrees. In the UP, cloudy skies on Wednesday with a chance of showers and thunderstorms and highs in the low 80s, 27 Celsius. 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

0: 1A is on listener-supported WCMU, your NPR station. Good morning, I'm Jaden Gibson. Thanks for being here today. One in three women will experience a pelvic floor disorder at some point in their lifetimes. This spring, 1A talked about the prevalence of chronic pelvic and vulvovaginal pain and got so many listener stories and questions, Jen White brought back the experts for part two. The series In Good Health continues. Stay with us right here on WCMU.
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0: That's coming your way this afternoon from 1 until 3 right here on WCMU. Hope you can stay with us. We're seeing sunshine today statewide and highs in the mid-80s, 30 Celsius for our friends in Ontario. Tonight, clear skies and lows in the mid-50s, 14 Celsius. Tomorrow, mostly sunny skies are set to continue with highs near 90 degrees, 32 Celsius in Canada. If you've ever wondered what it's really like to work in some of central and northern Michigan's most in-demand fields, WCMU's Great Lakes Jobs Explained takes you there. 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Just search Great Lakes Jobs Explained. 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
4: 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Also with us is Camille Espinoza. She's a licensed psychotherapist and certified sex therapist. She's also the founder of the Center for Intimacy and Relationships. And Dr. Maria Loco. She's a urologist who specializes in the treatment of female sexual dysfunction and female sexual pain. She's also the founder of MUMD Sexual Medicine Beverly Hills. It's a private medical practice. We got this email from Jenny who says, I was so excited to hear my gynecologist, Sarah Cigna, on your last show. My journey through chronic pelvic pain has been going on for over two decades. There's a creative project I'm working on about it called Body Language. It's a solo theatrical piece exploring life inside a misunderstood body with my journey through pelvic pain at the center. The show goes deeper and broader, touching on the ways this issue has affected my life and relationships. But on a more universal level, it discusses how we all communicate about and with our bodies. If you experience pain during intercourse or medical examinations, like an annual pap smear, what has that meant for your life? If you've been diagnosed with a pelvic floor or vulvovaginal disorder, what did you go through to receive that diagnosis? And what would you tell other people who are going through this? Email us at 1A@WAMU.org. Jenny talks about communicating about our bodies and how we are experience pain. How does that show up in your office, Camille?
5: Well, in my office, I actually see people dismissing their own pain quite a lot. Mm. It's somewhat surprising. So people will come in, and as part of my general assessment, no matter what they're coming in for, I always ask about unwanted sexual pain. And a surprising number of people will say yes, and they'll say things like, only a little, only sometimes, or they'll say yes all the time, but isn't that normal? Mm. And I'm often the first person to say, actually, no, unwanted pain during sex is not normal and something that we can work on. Did you know there's treatment available? Did you know there's things that we can do here in the therapy room to help you with that? And you'd be surprised to see how often this happens and how often people come in really just dismissing their own pain. They really think it's normal. They really think it's okay. And my philosophy is that unwanted pain during sex is never okay. okay. Even one time needs to be investigated. Even one time needs to be looked at. You know, we should be able to use our bodies in the way that we want to. And if that's not happening, I do my very best to try to empower people, particularly women, to speak up for themselves and also help them get the sex life that they want. And that's what we do in the therapy room.
6: Dr. Cigna, does this show up in the medical examination room as well?
7: It does. And, you know, it's really interesting because I'll have a patient who came in for pain. You know, that was their main

0: This is Bird Note. Author Christian Cooper is never not birding, even at the movies. Like when he was watching the 2006 film Apocalypto, an action thriller set in what is now Mexico during the Mayan Empire.
1: And so they show a river, and they show a cattle egret at the river. And I'm like, nope, no good. And a lot of people would say, no, there are cattle egrets in Mesoamerica. And that's correct. There are cattle egrets in Mesoamerica now.
0: Western cattle egrets are common birds on several continents today, but they're originally from Africa. The birds weren't found in the Americas until the late 1800s, possibly because they were blown off course during migration.
1: For me, that's a perfect metaphor of the African diaspora experience, that we people of African descent, you know, got dragged across the ocean by no fault of our own, and yet here we are, and we found a way to thrive and live here and make our way here, just like the cattle egret. So to me, the cattle egret is the spirit of Black lives set loose into the air. So I just love the cattle egret.
0: 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I'm Jonice Franklin.
2: 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Good afternoon, I'm Jaden Gibson. Thanks for being here today. Anthropic restored access to Claude Fable 5 and Mythos 5, some of the world's most powerful artificial intelligence tools, just weeks after the American government put an export ban on them over national security concerns. We'll hear from Ina Fried, chief technology correspondent at Axios, about the tools being back online and what it means for AI and national security. That's coming your way in 20 minutes, right here on WCMU. 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Marie, Michigan. 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
5: On a Saturday afternoon at a park 30 minutes south of Nashville, there's a lot of Little League games going on. But one field is a lot livelier than the rest.
6: Starting for the Orioles, number 9, Brandon!
5: That's because baseball at the Miracle Field isn't just a game. It's an event.
7: We try to make it like a major league experience for them.
5: That's Tam Clark, Murfreesboro, Tennessee's Miracle Field announcer.
7: They've got their picture on the big board. We give them their own walk-up music. They get to choose. We get to announce them like they are the stars of the show.
5: Some players dance before getting up to bat. There's a second inning stretch where mascot Homer mingles with the players on the field. And there's a lot of home runs.
8: Around the bases, having more home, Nathan!
5: In some ways, it feels more like a party than the sometimes overly competitive spirit of youth sports. That's because Miracle League's origins center on inclusivity.
9: It kind of all started with a sibling that was in a wheelchair that would sit and watch through the fence, his sibling play t-ball. And he came to every practice and every game. And finally, one day, the coach decided that he would love to invite this child on the field to play.
5: That's Stephanie Davis, the vice president of Miracle League's national programming.
9: But we quickly realized that the venue was still, not going to work for any child in a wheelchair or with any walking device.
5: Miracle League partners with parks and rec departments, YMCAs, or other nonprofits to construct the rubberized turf fields that can accommodate wheelchairs or assistive devices. And what started as one accessible baseball diamond in Georgia soon spread to hundreds of fields across the country. The leagues also employ a buddy system that pairs the players with a volunteer. It's a system that, Davis says, forges an important relationship.
9: That barrier just took 2 seconds to break down when you get on the field and you just realize they're just, you know, normal kids. They like the same things we do. They just may have a few other obstacles.
5: It's a place where kids want to be. Angie Keating, the league coordinator in Murfreesboro, says it's equally as important for parents, too.
10: One of my biggest goals is to get a mama up in the stands to eat popcorn and have a Coke for 1 hour. Just 1 hour. She's not paying a therapist. She's not taking them to school and wondering what they're doing. She's sitting there watching her kid play ball.
5: Players aren't always kids. Murfreesboro has 2 leagues, one for 5 to 14-year-olds and one for anyone 15 and up. People with disabilities often lose access points to community when they age out of school. So inclusion of adults is a key component of Miracle League, Keating says.
10: They're not aging out of their disability.
5: Jaden Pearson is one of those adults. He says baseball is his favorite sport.
11: Baseball was there for me. It was perfect.
5: Each game holds many surprises for every player. But here in Murfreesboro, they all end the same, with a home run and a tie score.
12: It's a home run!
5: For Here and Now, I'm Cynthia Abrams.
4: Well, that's just great. It's Here and Now.
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2: And you can join us for the next edition of The World this evening at 7 o'clock right here on WCMU. We're looking at sunny skies today statewide and highs in the mid-80s, 30 Celsius for our friends in Canada. Tonight, clear skies and lows in the mid-50s, 14 Celsius. Tomorrow, mostly sunny skies will continue across the region. Highs will reach near 90 degrees, 32 Celsius in Canada. And on Wednesday, Lower Michigan will be sunny to partly sunny with highs near 90 degrees. In the UP, cloudy with a chance of showers and thunderstorms on Wednesday, and highs there in the low 80s, 27 Celsius. 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
10: This is Fresh Air. I'm Tanya Mosley. And my guest today is Rachel Aviv, a staff writer at The New Yorker who writes about the places where the mind, medicine, and the law collide. She won a National Magazine Award for her profiles, and this year she was a finalist for the Pulitzer Prize for a story about patients misdiagnosed with schizophrenia who turn out to have a treatable autoimmune disease. Her first book, Strangers to Ourselves, was one of the best books of 2022 on several lists, including the New York Times. Her new one is a collection of essays called You Won't Get Free of It, Stories of Mothers and Daughters. I do want to ask you about a mother and daughter.

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1: That's in spite of all her student loan debt.
2: Ugh, it is never about the money. I realized I wanted to have a career in music when I was in the eighth grade, because every music teacher I've had in the past was such good role models in my life, and I want to be part of that community.
1: And to be that kind of role model for her own students. For NPR News, I'm Tiffany Kamhai in Salem, Oregon.
3: One, two, three, one.
4: And NPR's Corey Turner is still with me here in the studio. And Corey, as we just heard in that reporting, there's not a simple formula to calculate a career's worth. And as you pointed out earlier, this do no harm provision, it's not a particularly high bar, but it doesn't take into account what we heard from Cindy Flores, that she's wanted to do this since she was in eighth grade, that she's passionate about teaching kids music. Is there anything else that you think this new rule misses?
5: Yeah, I think there's one big wild card that's not in the formula, and that is student loan debt. There was a lot of debate about whether debt should be included in this new test. They decided against it. But, you know, there's a huge difference, using music as an example, between a graduate struggling with low pay and being debt-free and a graduate struggling with low pay and also paying off $50,000 or $60,000 in debt. And I wonder if they had included this in the formula, you know, how many more programs out there, especially at more prestigious, expensive schools, would start to look like a bad deal?
4: NPR education correspondent Corey Turner, thanks.
5: You're welcome.
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6: It's All Things Considered from NPR News. I'm Scott Detrow.
10: And I'm Mary Louise Kelly. Doctors in Venezuela were already struggling before last month.
11: Even prior to the earthquake, there was massive shortages, up to 37% of essential medicine.
6: Now they're racing to help thousands of people suddenly sleeping in tents with no running water.
10: That's ahead. 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
12: Live from NPR News in Washington, I'm Janine Herbst. In men's World Cup soccer, FIFA dismissed an appeal from Belgium over the decision of the governing body yesterday to rescind the ban on U.S. striker Flerin Balogun from playing in today's game. That has European leaders attacking the decision and the integrity of FIFA. But President Trump today says all he did was call FIFA's president.
13: All I did was ask for a review. I didn't say you have to do this. This man is a smart, tough man, Gianni Infantino. He's a smart, tough man, and his stock has gone through the roof because what the job he's done has been great.
12: And after the call, Balogun was cleared to play against Belgium later today in Seattle. He was issued a red card in the U.S. match versus Bosnia-Herzegovina last week, resulting in a suspension for the Belgium contest. Israel's government says it won't comply with an order from the country's highest court, sparking widespread criticism just months before national elections. The government says the court doesn't have the authority in the case. Critics, though, say the government is disregarding democratic norms. NPR's Carrie Kahn has more.
14: Israel's president called the government's disregard for the court's order a, quote, red line that must not be crossed, one that is harming the very core of national unity, he said. One opposition lawmaker accused Prime Minister Benjamin Netanyahu of, quote, declaring war on democratic Israel.

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1: And All Things Considered here on this Monday is here on WCMU, your NPR news station for Central and Northern Michigan. I'm David Nicholas. Thanks so much for your company today. Russia has again launched heavy airstrikes on the Ukrainian capital of Kyiv.
2: This attack is the second major one in like 4 days. Last week, Russian missiles killed more than 30 people in the Ukrainian capital.
1: Ukraine struck back with drones targeting Russia's energy infrastructure. More from reporters on the ground in Kyiv and in Moscow. A closer look coming within 20 minutes here on WCMU.
3: Congress wants to address the housing crisis by basically boosting the supply of new homes, making it easier to build new homes. But President Trump is dismissing it, saying it's of minor importance, suggesting that it won't actually fix the problem.
4: I'm Michael Barbaro. That's Today on the Daily from the New York Times.
1: 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Traffic moving both directions of the Mackinac Bridge. Some earlier in the day, post-holiday congestion has been cleared on I-75. Traffic moving well and no incidents being reported from MDOT on our highways or major state roads. Stay connected to WCMU and the stories that matter in Central and Northern Michigan. 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
5: From NPR News, this is All Things Considered. I'm Mary Louise Kelly.
6: And I'm Scott Detrow. The Nitty Gritty Dirt Band has been making music for 60 years.
7: You and me going fishing in the dark, lying on our backs and counting the stars.
6: The band has released multiple hits over the decades, like Fishing in the Dark and An American Dream.
7: Voila!
6: Don't worry, they're not done making music together, but they are taking a break from the road. Last month, the Nitty Gritty Dirt Band wrapped their All the Good Times tour, their last shows as touring musicians. So we thought it was a good time to talk to frontman Jeff Hanna.
8: Way back in my memory, there's a scene that I recall.
6: You just wrapped up a tour. How are you feeling?
9: Mixed emotions. You know, the band hit on May 13th of this year. We hit our 60th anniversary from when we started in Long Beach, California. And it's quite a run.
6: Yeah.
9: And we're very grateful, really extremely grateful that we've been able to do this all these years and have had a great time.
6: What, if anything, felt different to you on the stage, off the stage, knowing this was a farewell tour?
9: We're still kind of processing that. All of us got a little choked up on some of those shows. My son Jamie has been playing with us since 2018, and he typically would introduce me somewhere in the middle of the set, and he grew up on this music, so. And he's a great, great singer-songwriter, guitar player, all of the above. I'm very proud of him and happy to have been alongside him for the last 8 years.
6: Mm-hmm.
9: But, when somebody starts getting choked up, then it's contagious.
6: Yeah, everybody does.

0: having done it for 60 years, any tips for all those touring musicians these days? Sounds like get a good bus is one of them.
1: That's a challenge because, you know, the big tour's got 10 buses out there, so it's hard to get. So, sometimes you're getting that, you know, smoky old.
0: Yeah. All kinds of smoke.
1: I think that the big thing that I would recommend, steal from the best when you're coming up, when you're trying to learn, when you're trying to emulate somebody, go ahead and do that. But then try to write your own songs and try to play. I mean, some of the best advice I've ever heard about playing guitar, for example, is you got to learn the basics and then try to make it your own. When you pick up an instrument, nobody's going to play like you. It's just human, how we're wired, you know? And embrace that as a writer, artist, singer, all of it.
0: I think that's good advice for anybody doing anything.
1: I agree. Because we're each of us are one of one.
0: If you really are done touring, what do you think you're going to miss most about being on the road?
1: You know, seeing our country up close is really great. And we've done a lot more of that over the last few years. And we usually will play a show, get out of town about 1 a.m. on the bus, and then travel to the next town. Sometimes it's a 5-hour drive, sometimes it's 8, 9. But we'll get there typically late morning, and we have a lot of time on our hands, and you can walk around. I love downtown America. I like it a lot. There's a lot to see, and that's pretty great. Love that a lot. I'm going to miss that. I never dreamed
0: she would take me that is Jeff Hanna, lead vocalist and guitarist for the Nitty Gritty Dirt Band, who recently wrapped up their All the Good Times farewell tour. Jeff, this was a really wonderful conversation. Thanks for talking to us.
1: Thank you, Scott. Get some modern day
2: romance. 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
12: Please just stop this war. We don't want to die. We are innocent people.
0: Russian drone and missile strikes on Ukraine have escalated ahead of a major NATO meeting that could shape the next stage of the long-running war.
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0: I'm Scott Detrow.
2: And I'm Mary Louise Kelly. Pope Leo has prioritized building bridges among Catholics.
0: But last week, he excommunicated leaders of a hardline sect, saying they're out of step with the church.
13: Schism means that you have broken communion with the church. You're no longer in a proper relationship with it.
2: Plus, the latest on the red card controversy at the World Cup and what it means for the U.S. team's run.
0: And how India is trying to expand healthcare by pairing eye exams with post offices.
14: The whole thinking was that we look at an established channel which has infrastructure, which has people.
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16: Live from NPR News in Washington, I'm Ryland Barton. The firestorm keeps growing around the U.S. men's national soccer team in its game today against Belgium in the FIFA World Cup. The team's star striker is expected to play today despite being shown a red card last week for stepping on an opposing player's ankle. NPR's Becky Sullivan reports.
17: Florin Balogun said the contact was unintentional and that he felt a yellow card would have been a better call, but he accepted the referee's decision and had expected to sit out. But then came Sunday's extraordinary events, FIFA's highly unusual decision to allow him to play, then the news that President Trump had personally called Gianni Infantino, the head of FIFA, to request a review. Infantino says Trump's call had no bearing on the Balogun decision. U.S. soccer officials say they followed FIFA regulations in responding to and challenging the disciplinary decision. One issue in question was the video referee's use of slow-motion replay to escalate the call to a red card, in spite of the referee on the field thinking it hadn't been a foul at all. Becky Sullivan, NPR News, Seattle.
16: President Trump says he's building a granite helipad on the White House lawn. The project's estimated to cost up to $6 million and is said to be privately funded. Trump says the helipad is needed for new, more powerful presidential helicopters. Construction crews have already begun work on the South Lawn. Trump says a subsidiary of Lockheed Martin is covering the costs. He says the helipad will also be used for other events like outdoor news conferences. Maine Democratic candidate for U.S. Senate Graham Plattner is denying allegations of sexual assault that were reported today by Politico.
18: Regardless of the inaccuracy of the reporting, but mindful of the political reality it will inflict, we are taking the time to reflect on the best path forward for the state that I love, the people that I love, the movement I belong to, and the goal of defeating Susan Collins.
16: The story alleges that 5 years ago, Plattner forced a woman he was dating to have sex with him despite her repeated objections. NPR has not independently verified these allegations. Plattner is facing incumbent Republican Susan Collins. Democrats believe the race is key to their chances of winning control of the Senate during this year's elections. OPEC and its allies are promising to boost oil production next month. NPR's Scott Horsley reports U.S. drivers are getting a bit of a break at the gas pump.
19: Saudi Arabia and other major oil exporters promised to increase pumping by nearly 200,000 barrels a day next month, putting more downward pressure on prices. That would be the fifth consecutive production increase, though not all that oil is actually making it to market due to ongoing tension in the Strait of Hormuz. Retail gasoline prices have also been falling. AAA says the average price of regular gas is now $3.79 a gallon. That's about 40 cents less than a month ago, but still about 80 cents higher than when the U.S. launched its war with Iran. Scott Horsley, NPR News, Washington.
16: A rebound for AI stocks lifted the U.S. market today. The S&P 500 rose nearly 0.75%, even though the majority of stocks within the index fell. 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
4: Good afternoon. I'm David Nicholas with WCMU News. Democratic U.S. Senate candidate Haley Stevens says she hopes to win over voters who were supporting State Senator Mallory McMurrow's campaign. McMurrow dropped out over the weekend. The congresswoman says McMurrow has delivered major accomplishments as a state legislator and has hardworking supporters.
20: Mallory McMurrow's campaign inspired me. You know, she made me a better candidate. And I am bringing and welcoming in some of the ideas that she put forward, that she championed alongside her supporters.
4: Former Wayne County health official and Democratic candidate Abdul El-Sayed has also highlighted similarities between McMurrow's campaign and his own. He says outside groups spent heavily to influence the race against both him and McMurrow. The primary between Stevens and El-Sayed will take place August 4th. Former Congressman Mike Rogers is running for the Republican nomination unopposed. A power outage in the Marathon Petroleum oil refinery in Detroit caused the company to turn off some excess gas on Sunday, causing a cloud of smoke that could be seen from miles away from the city. Gas Buddy senior petroleum analyst Patrick Dehane says it's unclear how that might affect gasoline prices.
21: Many times, brief and even momentary refining disruptions through power outages can lead to multiple days of downtime, and that is at the worst potential time. And that could also further impact gas prices.
4: Dehane says the price of oil dropped below $70 per barrel over the weekend, the lowest it has been since before the U.S. attacked Iran in March. Michigan's average gas price dropped below $4 a gallon for the first time since April. But Dehean says Ukrainian attacks on Russian oil refineries could push fuel prices back up this week. 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Sunshine for the rest of our Monday afternoon, clear tonight, and more sunshine tomorrow.

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1: It's the way the United States under Trump has thrown around its power. And so it's just, again, so devastating to see something that could have bridged a divide become another flashpoint that's going to separate us.
2: Franklin Foyer, staff writer for The Atlantic, also the author of How Soccer Explains the World. Thank you so much.
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1: 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Marie.
2: It's All Things Considered from NPR News. I'm Scott Detrow.
3: And I'm Mary Louise Kelly. Another controversy is roiling Maine's high-profile Senate campaign.
2: Politico is reporting that a former girlfriend of Democratic nominee Graham Plattner says he once sexually assaulted her.
3: Plattner denies the charge. He has faced a series of accusations about how he's treated women over the years.
2: First News.
4: Live from NPR News in Washington, I'm Janine Herbst. Millions of Trump accounts are now active for families across the country. The accounts invest $1,000 in stocks for some children to be used later in life. NPR's Stephen Bisaha has more.
5: From the Oval Office, President Trump rang the opening bell for both the NASDAQ and the New York Stock Exchange. Markets opened for the first time since the Trump accounts launched on the 4th of July.
6: So today, with the ringing of the opening bell for the stock market, those accounts will now begin to grow right along with our booming economy.
5: Any U.S. citizen born between 2025 and the end of 2028 is eligible to get $1,000 in a Trump account. The money will initially be invested in an index fund that tracks the S&P 500 and can't be withdrawn until the child turns 18. Parents who haven't already signed up can do that at TrumpAccounts.gov. Stephen Bisaha, NPR News.
4: The window's closing to register to vote in this year's primary elections in some places. NPR's Hansi-Lo Wang has more.
7: Eligible voters in Tennessee who want to cast ballots in the state's August 6 primary have until Tuesday to register. Then Wednesday is Missouri's sign-up deadline for its primary on August 4th. Guam is holding a primary on August 1st, and the territory's deadline for registering online is Friday, July 10th, though there's an extra week to sign up in person. If you've already registered to vote, you may want to go to your election official's website and check your registration status before your state or territory's deadline. Election officials may remove your name from their list of registered voters, especially if you recently moved, changed your name, or haven't voted in a while. And if you're planning to mail your application, election officials recommend sending it at least a week before the deadline. Hansi-Lo Wang, NPR News.
4: In men's World Cup soccer, Spain beat Portugal 1-0, advancing to the quarterfinals. Tonight, the U.S. plays Belgium in Seattle. Wall Street higher by the closing bell, the Dow up 155 points to a record close of 53,055. This is NPR.
1: 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Good afternoon. I'm David Nicholas. 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
1: Dollars, 10 cents a barrel, basically back to where it was before President Trump started bombing Iran. Amir Babawain, Caitlin Ash, John Gordon, Anoya Carr, Steve Mullis, and Stephanie Seek are the Marketplace editing staff. Kelly Silvera is the news director. And I'm Kai Brizdahl. We will see you tomorrow, everybody.

0: This is APM.
1: 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Thanks for joining us, as always, for Marketplace, weekday evenings at 6 on WCMU, your home for NPR News. I'm David Nicholas. Coming up in just a moment, we'll turn to The Daily. And don't forget that the world is headed your way, that at 7 o'clock. Clear skies expected for tonight will be down to the mid-50s, and for tomorrow, more sunshine, upper 80s. We could touch 90 in some areas north of the bridge. It's about 32 Celsius into Ontario. 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
2: We always talk about how the president doesn't forget slights that members of Congress commit against him. But I don't think that members of Congress would forget this slight against them.
3: I'm Michael Barbaro. 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
4: NPR News in Washington, I'm Janine Herbst. Calls are growing for Maine's Democratic Senate candidate, Graham Plattner, to drop out of the race to unseat incumbent Republican Susan Collins, including Maine's Democratic Party leadership. This over new allegations of sexual assault. This after a woman who dated Plattner alleges he assaulted her. He denies that.
5: I wanted to directly address the troubling, serious, and false allegations against me. Any accusation of non-consensual behavior is categorically false. Over the last 10 months, I have been deeply humbled by the faith Mainers have put in me.
4: But Plattner says his campaign is taking time to reflect on the best path forward. Under state law, Plattner has a week to decide whether to withdraw from the race in time for the party to put someone else's name on the November ballot. A brutal heat wave on the East Coast is easing up a bit, with highs in the 80s in the mid-Atlantic. But the extreme heat was severe, and in New Jersey, at least 19 people died from heat-related problems during last week's heat wave. NPR's Alejandra Barunda has more.
6: The intense heat blanketing the Northeast has backed off for now, but it permanently changed many families who lost loved ones to it. State Health Commissioner Dr. Raynard Washington says many of those who died were found in their homes without air conditioning. Others were outside or in parked cars. Washington says the heat hit many different kinds of people.
7: It's important to note that the age ranges for these individuals were not just the elderly. There were folks who were younger adults.
6: Heat kills more people every year in the U.S. than any other kind of weather disaster. And it's likely that even more people died last week from heat. It could take months to learn the heat wave's true toll. Alejandra Barunda, NPR News.
4: Wall Street higher by the closing bell. The Dow up 155 points to close at 53,055. That's a record. This is NPR News.
1: This is WCMU News. Good evening. I'm David Nicholas. Thanks for being with us. Democratic U.S. Senate candidate Haley Stevens is raising concerns about Republican spending as her party's primary for U.S. Senate narrows to a field of two. The National Republican Senatorial Committee has launched ads highlighting Bernie Sanders' endorsement of the other Democrat in the race, former Wayne County health official Abdul El-Sayed. The congresswoman says airing the ad during the primary is meant to boost El-Sayed's campaign with progressive voters.
8: They think that they can get Mike Rogers to flip the seat, to take over this U.S. Senate seat by propping

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1: Which is not possible because of the earning ability of the farmer. 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

0: A funeral procession for the former Supreme Leader is winding its way through Iran. 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
1: 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President Trump disagreed with a red card call on a U.S. player.
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4: This is The World. I'm Marco Werman. Huge crowds of mourners dressed in black were in Iran's capital today for a procession that was part of the week-long funeral for the late Supreme Leader Ayatollah Ali Khamenei. Iran's theocracy encouraged the massive turnout as a sign of strength as the country negotiates with the U.S. over a permanent end to the war. The Iranian government expects some 20 million people will show up at events across Iran all week. Journalist Sage Sharia has this report from Tehran.
5: We are at your service, Khamenei. The slogans reverberated through central Tehran as millions of mourners followed the truck carrying the coffins of former Iranian Supreme Leader Ayatollah Sayyid Ali Husseini Khamenei and the members of his family on Monday morning. Helicopters are hovering overhead as the procession moves slowly through the streets of Tehran. Below, the crowds are growing even tighter, with mourners pressing towards the truck, reaching out to touch it, while men in military uniforms form a protective ring around the vehicle. Goodbye, my leader, echoes across the crowd. Beneath the scorching summer sun, mourners line rooftops, fill balconies, and pack every stretch of the route, many waiting for one last glimpse of the truck carrying the caskets. Amid the crowd, slogans of revenge for the death of the Supreme Leader can be heard across, as they also carry posters threatening U.S. President Donald Trump. The calls for revenge have become a defining feature of public mourning since the killing of the Supreme Leader. As the procession passes a science and technology university damaged during the war, mourners pause to listen as one speaker tells the crowd that the enemy is targeting not only lives, but also Iran's scientific and educational future. His remarks are met with the chants from the crowd.
6: I think this is the biggest mistake that Trump administration and Israeli administration did in their entire history. They digged their own grave, I can say. It is a Persian proverb that I'm translating.
5: Mustafapur Muhammadi was part of the protest. He says the people are demanding revenge for the killing of the Supreme Leader. He adds the revenge does not mean to kill.
6: As I said, it is the history to be written right now. The final plan is the freedom of Palestine and defeating the U.S. hegemony in the region and in the world. And I think the martyrdom of Ayatollah Khamenei

0: 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By the PRX Ambassador Council, whose members include Serena Altschul, John and Kimberly Morch, Christopher Sakara, Jennifer Carroll, Belinda Kiley, Lawrence Hall, and Dan Tauber. 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The World is a co-production of GBH Boston and PRX.
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8: And out of the blue, the phone rings, and it's my friend Marty. 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EYE 500. He said it's going to be a stock car race for 14 blind drivers.
9: 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I'm Jody Powell. 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
11: Live from NPR News in Washington, I'm Ryland Barton. Senate Democratic Leader Chuck Schumer and local leaders are calling for Graham Plattner to drop out of the Maine Senate race after a sexual assault allegation reported by Politico. Plattner is facing incumbent Republican Susan Collins, and Democrats see the race as key to winning control of the Senate. He's denying the allegation, as NPR's Elena Moore reports.
12: Politico's story details an account made by a former girlfriend of Plattner who alleges that in 2021, Plattner entered her home in rural Maine, intoxicated, and forced her to have sex with him, despite her repeatedly saying no. NPR has not independently verified those claims, and Plattner has denied them, though he also says in a statement that he's taking time to, quote, reflect on the best path forward. Plattner is now facing louder calls to suspend his bid, with top backers pulling their endorsements, including California Congressman Ro Khanna, who wrote, quote, sexual assault or violence against women is a red line. Elena Moore, NPR News.
11: President Trump rang the opening bell of the New York Stock Exchange and NASDAQ from the Oval Office this morning. NPR's Franco Ordonez reports Trump marked the first day of trading for a new investment vehicle for U.S.-born children.
13: President Trump boasted that the new Trump accounts would allow millions of dollars to be invested into accounts of financially poor children.
14: Think of it. Children that are born without money, without any money. Great parents. They can have everything, can be great, but they have no money. They can become very wealthy children at 18, and they can flip it over.
13: The president celebrated the new accounts, which allow contributions up to $5,000 annually, in an Oval Office ceremony attended by leaders of the New York Stock Exchange, NASDAQ, and other business leaders. Signed into law last year, more than 6 million families have signed up for the program, according to the Treasury Department. Franco Ordonez, NPR News, The White House.
11: Hamas says it's dissolving its civilian-led governing body. The move comes as Israeli troops push deeper into Gaza, where they now control nearly 70% of the territory. NPR's Anas Baba reports.
15: The announcement by Hamas dissolves the body that's run Gaza's day-to-day affairs, from public hospitals to garbage collection. Since the group won elections nearly 20 years ago, the move by Hamas appears to be an attempt to pressure Israel to move forward with President Trump's peace plan, while not addressing stalled talks on the decommissioning of weapons in Gaza and Israeli troop withdrawal. Hamas says civil servants will continue to carry out essential public services until a committee of independent Palestinian technocrats takes over, as Trump's plan calls for. But the committee's members are in neighboring Egypt, and Israel's blocked them from entering Gaza. Israeli Foreign Minister Gideon Sa'ar called the move of Hamas a trick, and insisted